evangelism. It's interesting to me that when he was talking to sinners, he talked to them a certain way. But when he was talking to religious folks, he talked to them in a very, very different way. You know, you'd think that because Jesus was the Messiah of Israel, that it would have been the religious folks who would have been the ones who would have anticipated him, accepted him. And of course, it wasn't true at all. That's not exactly what happened. In fact, they showed him very, very little respect. But interesting, he showed them even less respect than they showed him. The way he talks is just completely different. When he talks to the woman caught in adultery, he said, "I don't condemn you either. Go and sin no more." When he talks to the woman at the well, he says, "You've had five husbands. The guy you're living with now is not your husband, but I want to offer you living water." When he talked to two of the most notorious people in their culture, Zacchaeus and Matthew, both tax collectors, he invited them to follow him, and they both did. But when Jesus talks to religious people, it's a completely different tone in the way in which he evangelizes, and hopefully something we can learn from. I want you to open your Bibles to Luke chapter 11. Luke chapter 11. I'll start in verse 14 to just give some context to where we're going. It says, "And he," Jesus, "was casting out a demon." It was mute. "And when the demon had gone out, the mute man spoke. And the crowds were amazed." Then these words, "But some of them said he cast out demons by Beelzebul, the ruler of demons." Now, it's interesting because when you read in Matthew 12, that's what the Pharisees said. They realized he was casting out demons, but they tried to make the case, well, he only does it because he has a demonic influence. And Jesus said, well, that'd really be stupid. But now other people are picking up on what the religious leaders said, and said, maybe that's why he's doing it. Others, to test him, they were demanding a sign from heaven. It didn't matter how many things Jesus did, by the way. The people always said, could you show us a sign? And so Jesus, it said in verse 17, he knew their thoughts, and he said to them, look, this wouldn't even make sense if I was casting out demons that way. But let me explain something to you that's very important to understand. And he hits it in verse 23. He said, he who is not with me is against me, and he who does not gather with me, he scatters. In other words, that's a profound statement. No one's spiritually neutral when it comes to Jesus. He said, you're either for me or against me. That's it. That's the only options are. You can't be neutral. That's the way Jesus saw it. Now, it's interesting that in verse 27, it almost seems prophetic to where we're going. And while Jesus was saying these things, one of the women in the crowd raised their voice and said to him, blessed is the womb that bore you and the breast in which you nursed. Wow. Now, by the way, that's a compliment, isn't it? Yeah. About who? Mary. Right? That's a compliment. Blessed. I mean, this sounds like, wow. Now, what's Jesus' response? He said, on the contrary, blessed are those who hear the word of God and observe it. Wow. Oh, blessed be your mother. On the contrary, blessed are the people who hear my words and observe it. Quite an interesting thing if Jesus is speaking of the Queen of Heaven. See what I mean? He's very straightforward about this. Look, I don't really care about that. It reminds me of in his ministry at one time, his mother and several of his siblings were outside and they wanted to get in and see to him and talk to him. And they said, your mom and your siblings are outside and they need to see you. And Jesus said, this is my family. People that are sitting in here, this is my family now. He doesn't say anything else. Now, it's interesting that he almost said this prophetically. Now, notice what after that he said, as the crowds were increasing, he said, this is a wicked generation that seeks a sign, and yet no sign will be given to it except the sign of Jonah. And you know what that is, the sign of Jonah. Jonah was in the great fish for 3 days and three nights, so the Son of Man will be in the earth. So Jesus is now calling this generation a wicked generation. And to show you how wicked it was, in verse 31, he said, the queen of the south will rise up with the men of this generation at the judgment and condemn them, because she came from the ends of the earth to hear the wisdom of Solomon. Behold, something greater than Solomon's here.
The men of Nineveh will stand up with this generation at the judgment and condemn it, because they repented at the preaching of Jonah, and behold, something greater than Jonah is here. Interesting. He also says in another place in the Gospels that the people who lived in Sodom will stand up and curse and judge this generation. Now, when you think of the worst people, you see, the worst people in the Old Testament, you think of the Assyrians. They were so terrible. Remember, Jonah didn't want to go to Nineveh no matter what, because they were so horrible people. How about the people of Sodom and Gomorrah? Horrible. What Jesus is saying is, but they're better than these people. Wow. Why is that? He says, these people are religious. From Jesus' point of view, religion's no virtue at all. Religion is, of all the things you can be, religious is probably, from Jesus' point of view, the worst thing you can be. Now, we'll see as we go on, I think, why that's the case and why he evangelizes religious people in a very different way than you and I probably do, in a very different way than he evangelizes sinful people. Now, I use that term loosely because one thing we do know, how many people are sinful? Everybody. Yeah. But you know what? Everybody doesn't see it that way. And the people that don't see it that way are religious people. They don't see it at all. And so consequently, Jesus then decides he wants to go further. And he says in verse 37, now when he had spoken, a Pharisee asked him to have lunch with him. And he went in and reclined at the table. That's an interesting thing. A Pharisee wants to have lunch with Jesus. He's likely interested. Some Pharisees were. Now remember, the word Pharisee comes from the Hebrew word, which is parash. It means separated. The Pharisees have been abundant in Israel for about the last 400 years, since Ezra. There's about 6,000 of them in Israel at the time of Jesus. They're laymen, and they are devoutly religious and very much into the law of the Old Testament, even taking it much, much further than the law does. And this guy wants to have a time with Jesus. And Jesus said, sure. So it's more like brunch than lunch. Be late morning, that's the way they kind of do it. And you recline. And this is an amazing thing because Jesus wants to make a point before anyone even talks. It says, and when the Pharisee saw it, he was surprised that he had not first ceremonially washed before the meal. Wow. You want to upset a religious person? This is it. This is really terrible. See, it's the idea that this isn't about hygiene at all. It's not like you have an 8-year-old boy and say, look at your hands. Come on, wash your hands before you eat. It's not like that. This is nothing to do with cleanliness. This is ceremonial. See, the reason being, you could have touched the Gentile during the day, or you could have touched the place that a Gentile touched. And if you did that, you are now unclean. To what extent? Big extent. You could go through a purification process. It could take 7 days. You have to be clean. Now, Old Testament. There's not a word in the Old Testament about ever doing such a thing. Not a word. This is something they come up with on their own. You see, and this is how they gauge someone. Listen as I read from Matthew 15. The Pharisees and scribes came to Jesus from Jerusalem and said this, why do your disciples break the tradition of the elders? For they do not wash their hands when they eat. And he said, and why do you break the commandment of God for the sake of your tradition? God commanded you to honor your father and mother. Wow. Now, everyone knew that fact. That's one of the Ten Commandments. He said, you don't do it. See, they had come up with a system to avoid that. They called it Korban. And what they could do is, you could, if your parents got old and dependent and they needed you, all you had to say is, everything in your estate's dedicated to the temple. You'd like to help mom and dad, but you can't. You see? And then what they'd often do, too, is once mom and dad are gone, then they'd take their money back and not dedicate it to the temple. Keep it for themselves. Jesus said, look,
You're saying my disciples don't keep their hands clean ceremonially? And by the way, to show you what it was like in the Mishnah, you had to use 1.5 eggshells of water. I'm not even sure that works. I mean, I get the half, but do you need 3 halves for 1.5? Because once you break the... Anyway, and you poured it over your fingertips and let it run down over your wrist, and that made you ceremonial clean. And Jesus goes out of it. There's no way Jesus is going to wash his hands when he goes in here. And that, notice, the Pharisee is immediately bothered by this. He finds that he doesn't like this at all. Now, Jesus is about to speak then. The Lord said to him, "Now you Pharisee, you clean the outside of the cup and of the platter, but inside you are full of robbery and wickedness." Wow. His first point, religion emphasizes the external, always neglects the internal. That's what religion does. Religion emphasizes the external at the expense of the internal. And it's interesting. He said, you guys have endless ceremonies. You have endless rituals. Whenever you see a group of people that have a lot of ceremonies and a lot of rituals, I'm just warning you, watch out. This is not great. This isn't right at all. And according to the Lord, Jesus said, look, all that matters is what's on the inside. Now, you can see what happens here. When you do things externally, you sort of do it for each other and you impress other people. So you look religious. But the truth of the matter is, as human beings, what does our inside look like? How many of us are sinners? All of us, right? How many of us are righteous? No, not one. You see, the point is pretty clear. By the way, a sinner who's a tax gatherer or prostitute, do they know that? Yes. Now, a religious leader, do they know it? No. They don't see that at all. To them, it's all external. Jesus says, look, that's terrible. Then he says to them, you foolish ones, you fools. Now, if you know your Bible, that seems a little bit shocking. I think Jesus is pretty much, when it comes to religious people, takes the direct approach. You notice that he's not mincing words. And notice when you're witnessing to someone, the one thing you want to be no matter what is what? Nice. I got to be nice. Everyone has to be. Jesus says, no, nothing matters more to me than the truth. You see, in Matthew chapter 5, in the Sermon on the Mount, Jesus said, don't call people fools. He just called them that. So Jesus said, don't call people fools unless they are. You see, and that's his point. The word is phronēs, and phronēs means simpletons. He said, you're a fool. Paul wrote to us in Ephesians 5 and said, don't be foolish. And Peter wrote in 1 Peter 2 and said that we may silence the ignorance of fools. There's a context for this. And Jesus is basically saying, look, it all begins on the inside, and your whole thing is about the outside. You don't get it, and you never get it. Even the Old Testament, which we consider to be, in a sense, in the law, has a lot of rituals in that. But it wasn't the outside of the ritual that changed it. Even Moses said, like, if I say, what's the sign of being a member of Israel? Circumcision. You have to be circumcised, okay? But Moses said you have to have circumcision of the heart. If you don't have your heart circumcised, you're not God's. Not everybody who's born in Israel is of true Israel, unless your heart is circumcised. And so consequently, that's what Jesus is trying to say here. He's trying to make exactly the same kind of point. Then he says, but give that which is in within as charity, and all things are clean for you. He said, everything has to come out of the inside. That's where everything has to work. You have to give from your heart. Now, if you read the rest of the New Testament, the Pharisees, the religious people, had a very interesting way of giving. The key for them to giving is that how many other people get to see it and how many other people know. Now, I don't think, and they talk about it, but I don't think they literally blew a trumpet, but maybe, you know. But the idea is you go out to the temple grounds, and if you're a Pharisee, you hold your money out, like where everybody can see it. Then there's a trumpet sound, and you want everyone to see, and then you walk over,
and you put it into the to the trumpet that's there, into the, and you turn to the people and say, look what I did. I want you to see what I'm doing. You see, and he said, look, don't do that. It's got to be within you. By the way, that's not really ever changed. That's the point he's trying to make. See, the external means everything. When Jesus is talking to the rich young ruler, it's an interesting way that he's evangelizing him. Think of this question. What if someone came to you and said, what must I do to have eternal life? Now, I think you'd be saying, wow, this is my chance. He just asked me the question that, you know, most people don't ask. What do I have to do to have eternal life? There it is. You thought, well, Jesus will take him down the Roman road. He'll first talk about Romans that we're all sinners, and then eventually you're... Jesus knew exactly what was in the man's heart. He said, this is easy. Keep the law. It's a little bit facetious in some way. By the way, if you kept the law perfectly, would you have eternal life? Well, he'd be born in sin yet, right? But by the way, what did the young man say? Got it. Kept it. I got it. I've kept the law. I've done it all. I got eternal life. Jesus said, great. Now sell everything you have and follow me. Wait a minute. You see? What do we know about the man, first of all, as soon as he did that? He's greedy. You know, as soon as he does it. Wait a minute. See, his whole view was externally, I've done everything, which he hasn't. It's a hypocrisy no matter what. But the point was, Jesus didn't talk to him in the way that he talked to the woman at the well. I'll offer you living water. Jesus is talking to him in a very different way. God wants what's on the inside and nothing but what's on the inside. That's the whole point. And it's always been that. Amos, the great prophet, says, writes this, stop your songs, says God. Stop your songs. I don't want any more of your songs. Stop it. Wow. Stop singing. Why? He says, because your heart's not right. Don't do ritual singing for me. And by the way, that's as true today as it was then. You didn't come in. See, I'm just going to go through the motions. God said, look, your heart's not right. Don't bother. Don't waste your time. All I care about what's on the inside. That's why he talked about it as a joyful noise. It doesn't matter. God's only intended in that. When your heart's right, Amos writes then, and when your heart gets right, you can sing again. I love that. Get your heart right. It's always been like that. They just didn't see it that way. Religion emphasizes the external and it neglects the internal. Secondly, religion majors in minors and minors in majors. That's what he says when he starts these woes. He said, woe to you Pharisees, for you pay tithe of mint and rue and every kind of garden herb, and yet you disregard justice and the love of God, but these are the things you should have done without neglecting the others. Notice what I'm saying. They major on the minors. He starts these woe judgments. That means, by the way, when it says woe, it doesn't mean woe, stop and think. He means, I'm judging you. Woe to you. He does it here. We'll do it in Matthew 23. We'll look at it in a moment. He said, I'm judging you. You tithe everything. I had to look up a rue, you know, a little herb, a rue. And by the way, the Mishnah says don't tithe the rue. And I want to think, if you got a piece of mint, how do you tithe it? I mean, you got a little thing. I'm going to take a tenth of the leaf off here. That's God's. Then this is mine. He said, you do that. Do you know a Pharisee tithes like everything? They tithe mints. They tithe rue. They do that. They do that. They tithe everything they have. Jesus said, wait a minute. And you disregard justice and love of God. See, what should you be about? What's the greatest commandment of all? Love the Lord your God with all your heart, mind, soul, and strength, and love your neighbor as yourself. We ignore that. But we tithe a mint. You see, that's what we do. Wow. And by the way, we can get into the same kind of thing. I've said it before, I'll just say it again. I've heard people tell me why, you know, they're always alarmed if they say, well, you're a tither. I said, no, I don't tithe. The Bible says tithe. It does. Are you a biblical tither? Oh, yeah, I am.
Well, then make sure. Okay, there's a tithe you have to pay every year. All right, and that's a tithe of everything you have. Your flock, your oil, your grains, you pay 1/10 every year to God. Also, every single year, you also tithe for all the national festivals in Israel. That's how they finance those festivals. So that's two tithes. Every third year, you have to tithe for all the widows, orphans, and the poor in the country. So if you're a biblical tither, you tithe 23 1/3% every year. And then all your giving in the Old Testament is beyond your tithe. So are you an Old Testament tither? Really? You see what I mean? Be careful with this. Don't become religious about this. I can remember one of my professors, Dr. Wolvert, at the seminary, and he said something that was interesting. And he was talking about tithing, and he said that, well, I would always suggest to you that if you're going to tithe, give 10.1 or 9.9 and not 10. And the reason he said it was, Paul told us God loves a cheerful giver. Don't give grudgingly, nor of necessity. So if I zero in on just one thing, I'm giving him necessity. I have to give 10. No, the Bible says you have to give 23 1/3. And then your giving goes beyond that. But Dr. Walbert said something that's interesting. He said, my first year of school, and he was in his 70s at the time, my wife and I were looking at our giving, and we decided from that day on we'll start our giving at 20%. And he said, because we thought grace is twice as good as the law. And so we're going to give at least 20% of our income, and we always went from there. But notice, they would tithe into minutia. And they didn't love God with all their heart or their neighbor at all. There's an hypocrisy again that you see, and that's what Jesus' whole point is.

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2: The book of Proverbs says rulers should conduct themselves honorably, and we should respond to them respectfully. 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
3: Hey, let me give you a suggestion today. 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But the study guide could be a tremendous asset if you want to do this together as a group. 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What does the Bible say about, and then all of these subjects that we're talking about? The study guides are available from davidjeremiah.org. You can see them portrayed there if you go to that website, and you can order them and get enough for everybody in your group and study the book of Proverbs together. And we're going to study it again today as we open our Bibles to talk about Proverbs for the Powerful. What does it mean to have power? It seems like it's the number one priority for most everyone. I heard a discussion on the television the other day as people were talking about what people believe, and that there's a whole bunch of people that don't believe anything. They only believe one thing. They want to be in power. And whatever they have to do to get that, they will compromise anything to get to power. But what does power do for you, and how should you live as a powerful person? That's where we're going right now as we open our Bibles to the book of Proverbs.
4: Let's talk for a minute about rulers and the weak and the poor. This is a very interesting proverb. Proverbs 28:15 says, as a roaring lion and a raging bear, so is a wicked ruler over the poor people. And 29:14 says, the king who judges the poor with truth, his throne will be established forever. I think we ought to ask some questions about our leaders. How do they deal with the poor? How do they care for those who are not as fortunate as we may be? That's a good little checkpoint according to the book of Proverbs. How does the king deal with those who are poor? Let's talk about rulers and wickedness. This also comes from the book of Proverbs, chapter 11, verses 10 and 11. When it goes well with the righteous, the city rejoices, and when the wicked perish, there is jubilation. By the blessing of the upright, the city is exalted, but it is overthrown by the mouth of the wicked. Proverbs 20 and verse 8 says, a king who sits on the throne of judgment scatters all evil with his eyes. Get that picture clearly. That a righteous king can scatter evil by his very presence, by his persona, by his very eyes can he scatter evil. There is no more powerful tool in the hand of Almighty God than a righteous man who is doing the right thing. The Bible says that a ruler who is righteous can have an impact on his culture. Proverbs 25 verse 5 says, take away the wicked from before the king, and his throne will be established in righteousness. Let's talk for a moment about rulers and integrity. Now we're getting back into the controversial again. 17:7 says it this way, excellent speech is not becoming to a fool, much less lying lips to a prince. 29:4 says, the king establishes the land by justice, but he who receives bribes overthrows it. 29:12 says, if a ruler pays attention to lies, all of his servants become wicked. If ever there was a need for credibility and integrity in government, it's today. Thomas Jefferson once said, the whole art of government consists in being honest. And it's sad to say that this has been so violated over the years that honesty and political involvement almost seem like antonyms, almost seem like opposite. almost seems like to talk about somebody who is in the political realm and is honest is hard to understand and hard to explain. I'm happy to say that there are many in our own government who deal with issues honestly, but it is one of the most important ingredients for a leader in the world of business, in the world of government, and in the world of sports. Whatever world you're looking at, if you can find somebody who is honest, I've told people, if you can start with the truth, you've got some place to go. But if you can't start with the truth, you've got no place to go. So honesty and integrity is very important. When we look at our culture today, it's so interesting because we even have words that defy this. Who can put a spin on what happened? Who can embellish it to such a degree that it's favorable to the person they represent? Why not let us just let it be? Let your yea be yea and your nay be nay. Why do we have to spin it? And you know, it's not just in the political realm. Pastors and preachers and evangelists have been known to exaggerate sometimes when they talk about statistics. We have to be real careful we don't do that. I remember hearing about two pastors who were talking to one another and they were trying to explain this. And one guy said, if I lie about my statistics and you know that I'm lying about my statistics and I know that you know that I'm lying about my statistics, isn't that like telling the truth? No. I don't think so. I don't think so. Honesty is discarded in our present age, isn't it? Pushed away like it was unimportant. People lie about the age of their children in order to get them by on half fare. High schools and colleges have to set up special programs to deal with the cheating factor. We have government by deceit, business by fraud, education by deception. And we're learning that a person who will lie in one instance cannot be trusted in another. There is never an excuse for deception. Honesty is always the best way. And for a Christian leader, for someone in government, honesty is not only the best policy, it's the only policy. So those are just a few little things from the book of Proverbs for us to look at when we think about, now, who do I want representing me in the government? But this is not a one-edged sword. This is a double-edged sword because the Proverbs also tell us how we're to respond, not just how the rulers are to respond. We talk about that, but what are we to do? How are we to act? Let's talk about when we deal with authorities, what should our response be? And first of all, we should be truthful. It says in Proverbs 16:13 that righteous lips are the delight of the king, and they love him who speaks what is right. Now, you probably wonder, how do I ever speak to the king? How do I ever speak to the government? You speak with your taxes, don't you? You speak with how you deal honestly with the things that have been entrusted to you. Ray Stedman, who is now with the Lord, but was a wonderful pastor here on the West Coast for many years, confessed that he often struggled with the issue of taxes. He said, you have a right, of course, as everyone else does, to protest injustice and to correct abuse. But don't be forever grumbling about the taxes you have to pay. I've had to learn some lessons on this myself. He said the first time I had to pay income tax was when he was first starting in the ministry, and he said his income was so low for such a long time he didn't have to pay any taxes. But gradually it caught up and he had to pay. And he said, I remember how I resented it. In fact, when I sent my tax form in, I addressed it to the Infernal Revenue Service. He said they never answered, but they cashed my check. The next year, I addressed it to the Eternal Revenue Service. But he said, I've repented from all those sins, and now I hope to pay my taxes cheerfully. The United States government has what they call a conscience fund for people who want to pay their debts to the government and remain anonymous. Some city governments have a similar fund. And I read recently about a city that had investigated some tax frauds and announced that several citizens were going to be indicted. They did not release the names of the citizens, but that week a number of people visited the city hall to straighten out their taxes, and more than half of them were not on the indictment list. So just a little bit of conscience and things get straightened out. We're to be truthful. As citizens, we're to be respectful. I need to talk about this for just a moment because I think sometimes as Christians, we violate this. We violate it because we're not in favor of the people who are over us in government. Please remember that these words were not written, they do not always apply to peaceful government. We're to be respectful of our rulers because of the office. 24, 21, and 22 says, "My son, fear the Lord and the king. Do not associate with those given to change, for their calamity will rise suddenly, and who knows the ruin these two can bring." 16, 15 says, "In the light of the king's face is life, and his favor like a cloud of the latter rain." Justin Martyr lived in a time of great persecution, between 100 and 165, and the government was very corrupt. And one time he wrote in an open letter to those in authority over him these words, an open letter to the government. Listen to what he said. "Everywhere we, more readily than all men, endeavor to pay to those appointed by you the taxes, both ordinary and extraordinary, as we have been taught by Jesus. We worship only God, but in other things we will gladly serve you, acknowledging you as kings and rulers of men, and praying that with your kingly power you may be found to possess also sound judgment." An open letter to the government. That ought to be the spirit of every Christian. Rather than railing, and we go through our list of jokes and all the things that we do to ridicule those who are in authority, we ought to find the common ground where we can obey in absolute submission and respect and declare our allegiance and our loyalty to the government, because Christians have throughout history been known to be the best citizens in any culture. We're to be patient, says the Word of God. 25:15 says, "By long forbearance a ruler is persuaded, and a gentle tongue breaks a bone." Sometimes we try to get things changed. I'll tell you what, when you're trying to get things changed, or when you're trying to get things approved, you got to have patience. That's one of the great virtues of a Christian, to be patient. It doesn't happen overnight. You've got to wait. You've got to be patient and gently deal with the issues that come. The Bible says that when you're dealing with the government, patience is a very important virtue. And we're to be temperate. I don't know how to apply this particular proverb, but it's so good, I just had to throw it in here. It says, 23:1-3, "When you sit down to eat with the ruler, consider carefully what is before you, and put a knife to your throat if you were a man given to appetite. Do not desire his delicacies, for they are deceptive food." Don't be taken in. Don't get yourself in a position of owing. It's interesting, isn't it, how very practical this book is. Well, we've talked about what kind of leaders we should choose from the Proverbs and how we should respond to those leaders when they're placed in office. But you know, there's something far more important than either one of these that the Proverbs speaks to so very clearly. And I want to share this with you because I know sometimes as Christians, because government was not meant to reflect our total value system, it can never do that in a pluralistic society, we can get discouraged. We can begin to think, what's the use if we're for one candidate and the other one gets elected? I know people go into depression over that. But you know what we need to remember, men and women, is that there's something else going on while all this is going on. And I want to talk to you for just a moment about the providential control of rulers and governments. This is a theme that we find throughout the scripture, and it's one that's touched upon here in the Book of Wisdom in the Old Testament. In Proverbs 8:15-16, we read these words, "By me, kings reign and rulers decree justice. By me, princes rule and nobles, all the judges of the earth." And this is the one that we probably know best, 21:1. "The king's heart is in the hand of the Lord. Like rivers of water, he turns it wherever he wishes." The king's heart and God's hand. Remember that picture. The king's heart and God's hand. God turns the heart of leadership like a farmer turns water down an irrigation ditch. World events do not just happen apart from God's sovereignty. God's eyes are not shut so that he doesn't see what's going on. And even though great things happen that seem to defy our ability to comprehend them, God is never surprised by the happenings of life. There's another story in the Old Testament that illustrates this. King Nebuchadnezzar of Babylon in the year 586 BC bowed before the King of Kings, Jehovah God. But there's a story behind it. There was a daring young man by the name of Daniel, a Jewish boy who was used by the Lord to speak to this proud and arrogant king. Through many experiences and many warnings, King Nebuchadnezzar was shown mercy from God. But the king could just not get past his own pride. And one night, as he was strolling along the top of the city walls of the city of Babylon, looking out at what then was one of the great wonders of the world, one of the most magnificent cities of the world, Nebuchadnezzar was caught up in his own pride. And in Daniel 4:30, we read what he said. He said, "Is this not the great Babylon I have built for a royal dwelling by my mighty power and for the honor of my majesty?" His arrogant words were no sooner out of his mouth than, like a clap of thunder, his mind snapped. The next moment, he was reduced to an animal with a mind of a beast and a form of insanity called monomania, which means that one part of the normal human functioning doesn't work while all the rest is operating. Specifically, he was afflicted with lycanthropy, which is a word made up of two words, lycos meaning wolf and anthropos meaning man. He was the first wolf man. He ended up grazing in the field like an animal for 7 years. You say, well, that's a fantastic Old Testament story. It's a true story. He was reduced to the lowest form of life on earth for 7 years until he learned the lesson. And the Bible says that this mighty king was so ugly that people must have been repulsed by his appearance. He ate grass like an animal, scratching his filthy hair with claw-like nails. You probably don't believe this story. It's in the Bible. It's in the Old Testament book of Daniel. After 7 years of physical and mental torture, Nebuchadnezzar became convinced that something was going on he wasn't aware of. And I read his words now from Daniel chapter 4, verses 34 and 35. "At the end of the time, I, Nebuchadnezzar, lifted my eyes to heaven and my understanding returned to me. And I blessed the Most High and praised and honored him who lives forever. For his dominion is an everlasting dominion, and his kingdom is from generation to generation. All the inhabitants of the earth are reputed as nothing. He does according to his will in the army of heaven and among the inhabitants of the earth. Who can restrain his hand or say to him, 'Why have you done this?' Now I, Nebuchadnezzar, praise and extol and honor the King of heaven, all of whose works are truth and his ways justice, and those who walk in pride he is able to put down." He got the message, didn't he? This experience was exactly what Daniel had told King Nebuchadnezzar would happen to him. He told him what would happen because of his pride. Back in Daniel 4:17, Daniel had said, "This decision is by the decree of the watchers and the sentence by the word of the holy ones, in order that the living may know that the Most High rules in the kingdom of men, and he gives it to whomever he will, and he sets over it the lowest of men." You look back over history, the church prospered quite often when it was under tyrannical rule. Was God out of control when that was going on? Did God turn his back when Nero was running the empire? No, I don't understand all of the ins and outs of the sovereignty of God, but one of the things I want you to understand from the book of Proverbs is this. We have our elections. We do our diligence to do our best. But when it's all said and done, God hasn't been on vacation. God is aware. God is in charge. And the sovereign outflowing of his will may not make sense to us at the moment of time. But as we watch over years, and if we live to be 60 or 70, we can look back sometimes over our shoulder and see that what we didn't understand as we read about it now starts to make some sense, that God is weaving this pattern throughout history for his own glory, and God is in charge. My attitude as a citizen ought to be to work as hard as I can to elect the best people to office, to do everything I can to do diligence and find out what they believe and how they think and what they're committed to. But then when I cast my vote, I bow my head before Almighty God and say, Thy will be done, because He's in charge. Amen? Amen. Amen. And when we do that, we can live in peace. And when we do that, if the person that we wanted isn't the one who's selected, we can still honor them, because we know that behind it all, God is still present and He is still in charge. And God rules in the affairs of men. What is it that Proverbs says? He turns the king's heart by His hand. The hand of God is on the affairs of the world. Years ago, in his epistle to Diognetus, an anonymous second century Christian described how true believers live their lives as citizens of heaven and at the same time citizens on earth. And this is what he said. Christians are distinguished from other men neither by country nor language nor the customs which they observe. For they neither inhabit cities of their own nor employ a peculiar form of speech, nor lead a life which is marked out by any singularity. The course of conduct which they follow has not been devised by any speculation or deliberation of inquisitive men, nor do they, like some, proclaim themselves the advocates of any merely human doctrine. But inhabiting Greek as well as barbarian cities, according as the lot of each of them had determined, and following the customs of the natives in respect to clothing, food, and the rest of their ordinary conduct, they display to us their wonderful and confessedly striking

0: citizens of heaven. They obey the prescribed laws and at the same time surpass the laws by their lives. They love all men and are persecuted by all. They are unknown and condemned. They are put to death and restored to life. They are poor, yet they make many rich. They are in lack of all things, and yet they abound in all things. They are dishonored, and yet in their very dishonor, they are glorified. They are evil spoken of, and yet are justified. They are reviled, and they bless. They are insulted, and they repay the insult with honor. They do good, yet are punished as evildoers. When punished, they rejoice as if quickened into life, and they are assailed by the Jews as foreigners. They are persecuted by the Greeks, yet those who hate them are unable to assign any reason for their hatred. What a testimony to a lifestyle that makes a difference. That's the kind of people we ought to be. That's the kind of person Proverbs lifts up for us to be. Men and women of truthfulness, integrity, reverence, and obedience. Careful as citizens, serious about our responsibility, but always understanding that we march to the beat of a different drummer and that this world is not our home. We're just passing through. Our treasures are laid up somewhere beyond the blue. Let's make the journey one we can be proud of. Let's make the journey one that God will smile upon. Let's never lose sight of the fact that we'll understand it better by and by.
1: Amen. Amen. Hey, tomorrow we're going to talk about Proverbs about purity, one of the most prominent subjects in the book of Proverbs, and we'll pull together the key passages and talk about them tomorrow and again on Monday. I want you to know that our resource for this month is a book called God's Heart for Israel and Why It Should Have a Place in Your Heart, Too. We presented this book in order to clarify our understanding of our relationship with the nation of Israel in a time when anti-Semitism seems to be finding many followers in our nation. As believers, we need to know what the Bible says about our relationship with Israel. It is not debatable, my friend. There is no way for you to have a different attitude as a Christian. You cannot be a Christian and hate the Jews. It's impossible to do that. So, why don't you get this book? It's yours for the asking when you send a gift during the month of August. 100 plus pages of truth on your relationship with this great nation. We'll see you next time.
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0: 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Uplifting life songs.
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And especially thankful, Life Songs, because there's always that song that comes on when I need it. I love Life Songs. I love y'all. And I love testifying for Jesus.

0: 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Uplifting life songs.
1: 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Thank y'all for always being a blessing. 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So thank you so much.

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1: 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Y'all bless me every day.

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1: 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Hey, babe, I've got 5 minutes before I have to be in this meeting, but I'm all yours for 5 minutes. And so she would listen and engage. And I think that's where just be intentional when you are communicating, and then just admit when you're at the end. For Baron and Christine, a high-low was really helpful to set up their conversation. What's the high point? What's the low point?
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I listen to y'all in the car and on the way to class. 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
1: My name is Pete in Kenner. 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Y'all do a lot to touch people's lives. Thank you so much.
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1: 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Life Songs bless me tremendously. Sometimes when you just hear the testimony, just to hear the music, how rejuvenated it is and refreshing, you know, and it's just amazing.

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Uplifting life songs.

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1: Moms, are you looking for a way to spend more time with your son? 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Love your son well by planning out a date for just the two of you. 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First, play a sport together. Most boys love being active. Even if you're not the best athlete, be a good sport by going to the batting cages or basketball courts with him. Second, chow down. Surprise your son with a trip to his favorite restaurant and enjoy a great meal and conversation together. 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
1: This is Teresa. Thank you for always giving me a touch of God's love. I love y'all, and I love Life Songs, and I couldn't listen to any other radio. Y'all are in my heart. Thank you so much.
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1: It was like you were speaking to me again. Thank Life Songs for always encouraging me and being there. And y'all are wonderful in a lost world. And I cannot wait till Jesus comes back so it'll all be right.

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0: This is Frank. Really enjoy listening to you guys every day. It's very uplifting.
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2: 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I couldn't go without it.
3: Hazel!

My name is Heather. First time I ever found Life Songs, I think I was living in Thibodeau. I remember just like turning on the radio, trying to find something. And y'all actually gave me a challenge for like a month, listen to nothing but Christian music. And it would make your like driving better. I had a little bit of road rage. So I did it. And I've been listening to Life Songs ever since.

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1: 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Uplifting life songs.

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1: 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I work over here at Knowledge Sports in Hammond. 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The only music station that actually plays in the store is this station. I kid you not. The customers come in and they're like, I can't believe y'all are playing Christian music in the store. And we're like, yeah, of course. So many people, it's just so uplifting to listen to it all day. 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
1: I'm being there so that I can be present with her in her issues, and she can be present in mine.
2: Gary Thomas on Focus on the Family Minute.
1: And then sensitive responsiveness. And this was helpful for me because so often as a guy, our wife says something that's hurting her, and our first thing is, okay, I'm going to fix that. I can take care of that. You're not going to have to deal with that. And what they really want to know right now is that there's a sensitive response. You want to fix it because you don't want to have to live through this with me. That the process matters so much to our wives. And so if you lose trust and emotional availability and sensitive responsiveness, you're on your road to getting further and further and further apart. But those are also three tools that couples can use to begin to rebuild their marriages.
2: More wisdom at familyminute.org.
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I can't even stand the sight of me. It was hard to find you in the pain, but it's harder now that I can't feel a thing.

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1: Hi, I'm Justin from Covington. Thank you so much for everything y'all do, man. 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
1: This is Alice. I just wanted to thank you. It reminds us that God is with us. God bless you and God bless Life Songs. Y'all bless me every day.

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1: This is Jamie. 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I moved right outside of Lafayette. It's been, I just can't give y'all up.

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0: My name is Angela. 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

Fleur de Lis or Magnolias, we're flying a God is good all the time flag. 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

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It's very uplifting and positive, and I'm so grateful to have a station that spreads the message of Jesus every day.

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1: 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Life Songs bless me tremendously. Sometimes when you just hear the testimony, just to hear the music, how rejuvenated it is and refreshing, you know, it's just amazing.

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And you fix me when I'm broke, right? And that's all I need to know. So the storm is gonna break, right?

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1: And I thought of sharing my faith like going to the dentist.
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1: Well, once or twice a year, I probably should do that. But something bad is going to happen and it probably will hurt. And I think, I don't know if we've intended to do it or not, but in the church, at least in the West, we say, yeah, we all know this is bad and hard to do. No one wants to do it. Go do it anyway. And what we've discovered is, no, this is a great thing to do.
3: Yeah.
1: God is, as Heather said, as the Father sent me, so I send you. It's this grand invitation that we get to be on adventure with Jesus. He's doing the heavy lifting. Can we just join him in it and see God unfold beautiful things?
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1: This is Teresa. Thank you for always giving me a touch of God's love. I love y'all, and I love Life Songs, and I couldn't listen to any other radio. Y'all are in my heart. Thank you so much.
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1: It was like you were speaking to me again. Thank Life Songs for always encouraging me and being there. And y'all are wonderful in a lost world. And I cannot wait till Jesus comes back so it'll all be right.

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0: Hi, Josh. Good morning. This is Samantha and Maddie. We listen to you every morning on the way. I bring Maddie to Stark and Mandeville every morning. We listen to you.
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4: That's awesome. Thank you.
3: You're welcome. You're going to get to go to the CC Winans concert at the Smoothie King Center and the Mercy Me Jeremy Camp show at Raising Cane's River Center all in October. It's going to be a great fall.
4: Yes, it will. Thank you so much. 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
3: So it's going to be a good time.
4: Yes, it will. 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Thank you so much.
3: Now you just have to start worrying about what you're going to wear. Like, you got to put together awesome outfits for these concerts.
4: Well, of course, my Life Songs t-shirt. I will wear that.
3: Now we're cooking. 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
1: Hi, good morning. This is Stacy. I so enjoy listening to you in the morning. You make my commute so much easier.

Good morning. This is Teresa. We love you. We're so blessed by Life Songs. Y'all really do put a smile on my heart every morning and every day I listen to y'all. So thank y'all very much.

0: My name is Heather. First time I ever found Life Songs, I think I was living in Thibodeau. I remember just like turning on the radio, trying to find something. And y'all actually gave me a challenge for like a month, listen to nothing but Christian music. And it would make your like driving better. I had a little bit of road rage. So I did it. And I've been listening to Life Songs ever since.
1: I've got so much to be thankful for. 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

0: This is Adrian. Thank you, Josh. You show up every morning and you really make the ride, driving my kids to school, just everything. 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
1: This is for the busted hearts. 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This is for the outcast soul, lost control, no one knows. 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Sing

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1: Good morning, Brother Josh. 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Say hi, Brother Josh.
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2: 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We pray in these next few moments that God's word will meet you right where you're at. Your faith will grow and your spirit will be renewed.
3: I love the story in John 6:21 when Jesus stepped on the disciples' boat. Have you ever thought about that? How they were fishermen. They had been in storms before, but this one was a storm. They were rowing and getting nowhere. Actually, they became afraid. And they saw Jesus coming on the water. So they asked him, they allowed him to come into the boat. And you know, two things happened when Jesus stepped on their boat. He stilled the storm and they got to the other side. You know what? You allow him to get to your boat, you're gonna get to the other side.
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Happy Friday. Julie here. I am filling in for Josh. Thanks for listening this morning. Our lifetime's uplifting word is Proverbs 29:25. It says, "Fearing people is a dangerous trap, but trusting the Lord means safety." Pleasing everyone is exhausting and also impossible, but living for the one who actually holds the future brings real peace.

0: thank you for your daily prayers. They start me off in a great way. 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

0: Austin French on Uplifting Life Songs. Happy Friday. I'm Julie. I'm filling in for Josh. And no break from the heat this weekend. We'll have isolated and scattered showers and thunderstorms in the afternoons, but temps will get up to the mid-90s with a heat index of 105 before those storms pop up and give us a little break from the heat. Storms today and tomorrow will be slow-moving, which means possible localized flooding in those poorly drained and low-lying areas. So stay weather aware if storms develop near you.
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0: I wish I could tell you how I feel about a morning like this. Wake up, feel just like a tight pair of pants, ready to rip. And you say, Lordy, I hope everybody in the world feels as good as I do this morning.
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3: Happy Friday. Good morning. Julie here. I'm filling in for Josh. A 40% chance of scattered showers and storms this afternoon. It is going to be hot and humid today with a high around 92 and a heat index up to 105. Perfect morning to cool off with water balloons. It's National Water Balloon Day.

0: Good morning. Thank you for being tuned in to Uplifting Life Songs today. My name is Paul, filling in for Josh this morning. And hey, if you're driving around this weekend, be sure and tune in to Life Songs because we've got a weekend top five that's going to be happening. You don't want to miss it. It's going to be, who doesn't love good music, right? And I always remember as a kid watching like the top 10 countdown or the top 20 countdown, something like that, and it was always so entertaining. I loved hearing what music was at the top of the charts. So check out Life Songs Weekend top five this weekend.
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1: Morning, it's me. I was actually thinking you're sounding particularly laid back and pretty chipper this morning. You can go back to work now.

0: Hey, Light Song, this is Matthew West. Tell me something good.
1: Good morning. Thank you for being tuned in to Uplifting Life Songs. Here's today's good news. Beverly Thomas spent her career caring for others as a nurse in Ohio. Now nearing 80, she's experiencing care herself as neighbors and strangers have stepped in to help her in her time of need. The 79-year-old retired nurse was called before a local judge for letting her property fall into disrepair. Anti-blight laws in Beverly's neighborhood could mean jail time and heavy fines. Beverly has arthritis and increasing tremors, which prevent her from taking care of the home and her yard. But as word of her predicament spread, strangers started showing up at her front door to help. One day, Beverly answered the door to find two strangers who were also strangers to each other. They had both arrived at the same time of day. One was a lawyer offering to represent her for free, and the other was a landscaper who offered his company's assistance also for free. Other volunteers showed up and completely renovated the property. Not only will Beverly avoid legal costs and problems, but she's much safer and more comfortable in her home. Now she's surrounded by a bunch of new friends that look in on her from time to time. And that's today's good news on Uplifting Life Songs. You can read this story and many more at lifesongs.com/goodnews.
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You're listening to God, I'm Just Grateful by Chandler Moore on Uplifting Life Songs. Hey, it is going to be a hot and humid one today, as it has been for a while, so be careful. High of around 92 degrees and a heat index of up to 105. But guys, I am sick of it. I am just sick of it. I am ready for fall. A 40% chance of scattered showers and storms this afternoon, so come on, Jesus, send that rain. Cool things off a little bit. Keep tuned in to Uplifting Life Songs this morning. Lots more encouragement coming your way.

0: Good morning. This is Debbie. I love hearing you every morning, so thank you for just being who you are.
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2: 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It just makes our day.

0: Today's back to school survival guide tip is a pretty good one. I like it. Hi, my name is Paul. I'm filling in for Josh this morning. Thanks for tuning in. And here it's saying, get creative with the questions you ask after school to find out how your kid's day was. And so here are some of the questions it recommends. What part of your day goes by the fastest or the slowest? Which subject or class was the most interesting to you today and why? 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I love these questions. 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
4: 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Welcome to the broadcast today. Thank you for being with us. 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So you can pray for us, number one. Or number two, you can sow into the ministry, and you can do that through our website. 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Now, this week we've been talking about the experiment of self-governance. It's the gift of liberty. And self-governance should be, the beginning and the building block of self-governance is submission to God. Now, my submission to God is really the enabling. This is where self-governance takes on proper power. In other words, I have the power now to grow in the grace of God. It's called submission. That I understand that if I keep myself in the Word of God, I'm active in church, I look into the Scriptures, I look into the Word of Life, I spend time into the Law of Liberty. The law of liberty, the word of God, will instruct me. It'll tell me things about my life, but it'll also reveal things that the kingdom of God provides to me. All of this is to enable me to think straight, to reason properly, to lean into God's outcome, and to get his freedom. Everything changes if I will trust his outcome. So, self-governance begins when I submit myself to God. That submission enables freedom to become now. Freedom becomes, liberty becomes the pathway to a life that flourishes rather than the doorway to bondage. Now, no one wants to be in bondage. And so how do we escape it? We do it the ways, in other words, we live the ways of righteousness. We follow his ways. Now, one of the great things that our founders as Americans believed in was religious liberty. And religious liberty is the freedom to choose. It goes back to liberty. It is the freedom to choose, to change, to practice, or even reject beliefs without pressure, control, or punishment from the government, society, or even religious institutions. In other words, it comes back to each man, each woman has the opportunity to create their own destiny. And there's no pressure from anyone outside of that sphere of you and I. So I think it's one of the greatest gifts that we can have. So this is why Benjamin Franklin wrote, "Only a virtuous people are capable of freedom. As a nation becomes corrupt and vicious, they need more masters." So we don't need more laws, but we need to become a righteous, virtuous people. We love you guys. God bless.
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Today's Life Song's uplifting word comes from Proverbs chapter 29, verse 25. Fearing people is a dangerous trap, but trusting the Lord means safety. You know, at the end of the day, people-pleasing can be really exhausting. If you've tried it, well, then you already know. But when you live for Jesus, when you follow His law, when you follow His commands, His guidance in your life, that's where real peace really lies. We think that pleasing people will protect us, but really it just makes things worse. When we live for one, when we follow Jesus and what He asks us to do, that's where real peace and safety are. 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
1: I just got in the car and it's a really gorgeous, lovely day. 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And I'm just going to ring Josh and say hello. Good morning. It's a beautiful day. Good morning, sunshine.
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0: You're listening to Revival by Jeremy Camp on Uplifting Life Songs. Good morning. My name is Paul, filling in for Josh today on the morning show. Thanks so much for tuning in. The weather, I tell you, we're going to get no break from the heat this weekend. We'll have isolated and scattered thunderstorms in the afternoons, but temps are always going to be in the mid-90s with a heat index of 105 before those storms pop up. So be careful, stay hydrated, try and stay out from, you know, try and stay indoors where there's some air conditioning for Lord's sake. Storms today and tomorrow will be slow, which means possible localization of flooding and poorly drained and low-lying areas. So stay weather aware if the storms develop near you. Again, thank you so much for being tuned in today. Every morning, our goal is to encourage you and to provide some good music as you head into work and start your day. And we've got a lot more of that coming up. So don't go anywhere on Uplifting Life Songs.
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And here are just a few of the things happening. New Orleans Comic-Con is happening at the Pontchartrain Center. That's happening Saturday and Sunday. It's not as big as the huge one in San Diego that I'm sure you've heard about, but it is our very own, and it's going to be really cool if you love that sort of thing. Mercy Farm in Ponchatoula welcomes guests, and they have just a slower pace. They have animals all around, and plus they also have fresh local honey, bath products, sourdough bread, all the stuff that you can buy. 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They also have culinary in New Orleans happening right now. Now, if you haven't heard of this before, which I'm sure most of you have, but if you haven't, it's a really cool way to experience some of the nicer restaurants in our area, because during culinary, they have special menus, special summer menus that are discounted. So you can go and pay one price, and then you'll get like a three-course meal or a four-course meal, something really cool to check out. You can check that out at neworleans.com/culinary/listings, and me and my wife always enjoy doing at least one or two every summer. And you can also go to a free day at Bayou Signet on Saturday. You can go hiking, biking, fishing, just enjoy the great outdoors. But man, be careful with this heat. I don't know about that one. I don't know. I might have to go for culinary if I'm going to choose one. my wife would probably pick Comic-Con. But lots going on. You can check all of these events out on our website, lifesongs.com.

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You're listening to We the Kingdom Rescue Me on Uplifting Life Songs. My name is Paul, filling in for Josh today, and so grateful to have you here. Another beautiful day in New Orleans. I hope that it is starting off good for you. And man, you're going to want to stay in the car in the AC, or, you know, just like as quickly as you can, get inside of a building because it is going to be hot and humid today. High of around 92 and a heat index of up to 100.

105, a 40% chance of scattered showers and storms this afternoon. Hey, don't go anywhere, because coming up next is the Life Songs Genius Club question of the day. So you're going to want to put on your smarty pants, as Josh likes to say, and get ready to win the exclusive Life Songs Genius Club pin and certificate. Don't miss this opportunity. That's coming up next.

0: 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I play it in my car all the time. 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

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What month has 28 days? What month has 28 days? 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Put your thinking caps on. What month has 28 days? Text in your answer 855-816-8581. And don't go anywhere. That answer is coming up.

0: You're listening to Brandon Heath, That's Enough, on Uplifting Life Songs. This is Paul filling in for Josh, and we have a new Genius Club member to crown. They got the answer right. They text in the answer first. Today's Life Songs Genius Club question was, what month has 28 days? Now, a lot of you sent in February, which I can see where you're coming from. I get it. But the correct answer we were looking for was all of them. And our friend Raina texted in the answer first. And hey, congratulations, Raina. You are now a certified Life Songs Genius. Thank you so much, everybody, for playing. And stay tuned this afternoon because they're going to give you the answer. Abby's going to give you the answer to Monday's Genius Club question so that you can call in and you too can become a certified Life Songs Genius Club member.
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0: 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I'm Rachel in Covington. Tell me something good.
1: Thank you for being tuned in to Uplifting Life Songs. My name is Paul, and here's today's good news story. Beverly Thomas spent her career caring for others as a nurse in Ohio. Now nearing 80 years old, she's experiencing care herself as neighbors and strangers have stepped in to help her in a time of need. The 79-year-old retired nurse was called before a local judge recently for letting her property fall into disrepair. Anti-blight laws in Beverly's neighborhood could mean jail time plus heavy fines. But Beverly has arthritis and increasing tremors that prevent her from taking care of her home and her yard. As word of her predicament spread, strangers started showing up at her front door to help. One day, Beverly recalls answering the door to find two strangers who were also strangers to one another. They had both just happened to arrive at the same time, same day, and one was a lawyer offering to represent her for free. The other was a landscaper who offered to clean up her yard for free. Other volunteers started showing up and completely renovated the property. So now Beverly not only has avoided costly legal problems, but she's in a safer, more comfortable home and surrounded by a bunch of new friends who look in on her. And what a beautiful story. You know, there's still good in the world. So often the news focuses on everything bad, but stories like this remind us that there are still people out there that care, that will do good, that will help those that are in need. If you like today's good news story and you'd like to find more, well, head over to our website at lifesongs.com/goodnews.

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1: This is Michael. I work over here at Knowledge Sports in Hammond. 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The only music station that actually plays in the store is this station. I kid you not. The customers come in, and they're like, I can't believe y'all are playing Christian music in the store. And we're like, yeah, of course. So many people, it's just so uplifting to listen to it all day. We don't even turn the radio off. 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

0: You're tuned in to Uplifting Life Songs. That was Forrest Frank with OK. My name is Paul. Thanks for being tuned in. And if you haven't heard, there's something that really cool happens on Saturday. And maybe you haven't had a chance to tune in, but hey, this is your cue. You need to tune in because Saturday, all day on Life Songs, is old school for 24 hours straight. It's classic Christian hits from the 70s, 80s, 90s, and early 2000s. I know that's a large span of time, but there's so many good songs from those eras. And if you're like me and you grew up listening to Life Songs, well, it brings back a flood of memories with every new song. 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
2: This is Face to Face Celebration Church. I'm your main man, Manly Miller. Got the People's Pastor, Dennis Watson, with me. And this week, we're talking about being willing to find and fulfill God's dreams for your life. Now, we're talking about what it takes to find and fulfill these dreams and what it takes to make these things happen. So, last thoughts and kind of last ideas to kind of wrap this week up. Hey, if a person really is struggling to find and fulfill God's dreams for them, what would be the one piece of advice that you would give to them that you think is most critical and most important to the person who's trying to discover and find God's plan for their lives?
3: I don't know if I could boil it down to just one critical advice, but here's what I would tell people. You know, number one, spend time with God, asking Him, and spend time with God in prayer, in worship, in Bible reading and Bible study, asking God to reveal His great plans and purposes for one's life. Number two, connect with other Christians, because it's in that community of care and support that we often either hear from the Lord or He refines what we're hearing from the Lord. And number three, I would say sometimes when we face obstacles and opposition, people want to turn back, they want to quit, they want to give up, they want to exit life, all those kinds of things. But those things are oftentimes God allows our lives to make us better and stronger and healthier to equip us to really accomplish the great dreams and purposes God has for our life.
2: All right, another question. For a person who used to know God's plans and purposes and was in on God's plans and purposes and was fulfilling God's plan for their lives, and then things got difficult and challenging and they abandoned ship.
3: That happens a lot.
2: Yeah. What do you say to that person to encourage them? What is it going to take for them to get back in line with what God's plan is for them? Is God done with them? Does God have a restoration plan for them? You know, I mean, we're talking about a lot of people, man, that seek God, find God, walk with God, and then because of the circumstances in life, they kind of go astray, and it's so discouraging for them to get back on. So what would you say to them?
3: Well, first I would remind them that the Bible says the gifts and calling of God are irrevocable. In other words, God still has plans and purposes for one's life. And so to believe that no matter how much they've messed up, no matter how many mistakes they've made in life, that God still has great plans and purposes for the life. And then number two, to get themselves into a place of accountability where someone can help them get back on track with the Lord. They can take those steps. You know, we're interested in the big things. God is interested in the little things, I think, the details of our life, really getting those things in order. Those are they're Christian disciplines we need to implement in our life. But don't give up hope. You know, some of the greatest successes of today were great failures in the past. I think about Michael Jordan, the great basketball player, who failed to make his junior varsity basketball team. He said it only made him better. I think about Albert Einstein, Thomas Edison, who invented the light bulb, and he had over 800 failures before he came up with the right solution. If he hadn't continued on, we'd be watching TV in the dark or something like that. You know, I think about Abraham Lincoln, who perhaps was our great nation's greatest president, who failed time after time after time, and yet he made such an impact. Don't give up, no matter how many failures you've experienced, no matter how many mistakes you've made. God still has great plans and great purposes and great dreams for your life. Joseph in the Bible had to learn that lesson. You and I have had to learn that lesson. Our listeners need to learn that lesson. And remember this, God is still working behind the scenes. The Bible says he who has begun a good work in you will complete it on the day of Jesus Christ.
2: Amen. Thank you for joining us for Face to Face with Celebration Church. For a full video version of this, you can check us out at celebrationchurch.org.
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Today's life song's uplifting word comes from Proverbs chapter 29, verse 25. It says this, "Fearing people is a dangerous trap, but trusting the Lord means safety." That's a good reminder for all of us. It's so easy to get into this place of fearing people and what man can do. But, you know, Jesus taught us, don't fear man who, you know, the worst they can do is kill you, but fear God who's capable of even throwing you into hell, right? Fear the one that's the most powerful, not people that really have no bearing on your life. And I think we all need that reminder at times. And we've just got to remember and trust that, you know, it says in Proverbs that fear of the Lord is the beginning of all wisdom. So just fearing God, trusting Him, doing what He calls us to do, that is always and should always be our priority. You can share today's Life Songs uplifting word on social media. You can also go to our website, lifesongs.com, and have the uplifting word sent straight to your inbox each day.

0: You're tuned in to Uplifting Life Songs. That was Wild Love by Jordan St. Cyr. Hey, weather is going to be crazy. If you haven't already figured it out, it's really hot in New Orleans this summer. I don't know what's going on, but my goodness, I can hardly walk outside without my glasses fogging up from the humidity and just immediately drenched in sweat. I am so ready for fall. I know you guys are with me on that. Ready for some cooler weather, ready for, you know, cozying up next to the fireplace, you know, for those rare days that we get. I guess that's more winter, but I'm ready for that too. Just bring in some cooler weather. But no break from the heat this weekend. We'll have isolated and scattered thunderstorms in the afternoons, but temperatures are going to get into the mid-90s with heat indexes around 105, and those storms won't pop up and give us a break till later in the day. So be careful out there, stay hydrated, and watch out for those storms because they're supposed to be slow moving as well. So it could bring in some possible localized flooding in poorly drained and low-lying areas. So just stay weather aware this weekend, but also try and get out there and have some fun. Don't let the weather stop you. Have a great weekend, New Orleans.
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Lots going on this weekend in New Orleans. Hey everyone, this is Paul. Thanks for tuning in to Uplifting Life Songs. Here is the Life Songs Weekend Top 5. You can check these out on our website, but some cool things happening in New Orleans. First is the New Orleans Comic-Con is happening Saturday and Sunday at the Pontchartrain Center. Now, it's not as huge as the one in San Diego, but it is some really cool stuff happening. If you're into Comic-Con and sci-fi and all that kind of stuff, well, you're going to want to check that out. That's happening at the Pontchartrain Center Saturday and Sunday. You can also head over to Ponchatoula and check out Mercy Farms. It's a nice way to get out of the city, experience a slower pace, and also see some nice, pretty happy animals running around. They have fresh local honey that they sell, bath products, sourdough bread. So check that out. That one's a really cool one. Culinary in New Orleans has started up. If you haven't heard of that, well, it's a thing that happens with all the restaurants, or a lot of the restaurants in New Orleans, where they put out special summer menus. A lot of them are like prefix, so it's like a three-course meal, a four-course meal, and it's a really great way for you to experience finer dining in New Orleans, but at a lower cost. So check that out. That one's always a fun one for me and my family. You can also do a free day at Bayou Signet. Saturday, August 8th, is a free day for hiking, biking, fishing, and just enjoying the great outdoors. So check that out. Also, White Linen and Lanyap happening at Old Town Slidell Saturday, August 8th from 6 to 9. 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

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Hi, my name is Paul, filling in for Josh today on the morning show. Hey, watch it out there. It's going to be a scorcher, hot and humid today with a high of 92 degrees and a heat index of up to 105. So stay hydrated, stay indoors if you can. There's a 40% chance of rain for scattered showers and storms this afternoon. Don't go anywhere. Lots more encouragement headed your way on Life Songs.

0: On the night you're falling all to pieces, you can bring your lonely heart to Jesus. What if I told you that I believe it?
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heart. You're listening to Beloved by Jordan Feliz on Uplifting Life Songs. Good morning. Thanks for being tuned in. My name is Paul, and I want to let you know about what's happening tomorrow right here on Life Songs. We do Old School Saturday every weekend, and it's 24 hours straight of classic Christian hits every Saturday on Life Songs. So if you love the oldies, if you love stuff from the 80s and the 90s and the early 2000s, well, you're going to want to check it out tomorrow, playing all day Old School Saturday right here on Life Songs.

Today's Life Song's uplifting word comes from Proverbs chapter 29, verse 25, and says this: "Fearing people is a dangerous trap, but trusting the Lord means safety." You know, Jesus taught us that don't fear man. What can man do to you? Fear God, who has the power to do, you know, all things, who has the power to cast into hell. So, you know, it's so hard to get pulled into this idea of we have to make people happy, we have to please them, because it makes us feel safe oftentimes. But really, true safety lies in fearing the Lord and doing what Jesus has taught us to do. That is the beginning of wisdom, Proverbs says. So you can share today's Life Songs uplifting word on social media, or you can also head over to our website, lifesongs.com, and sign up to have it sent to your email every single morning.

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2: Part of the problem for most Christians is they say, well, I read my Bible, I pray, I go to church, and nothing's better. What is unfinished?
3: Dr. Tony Evans says the answer could be we're serving something other than the Savior.
2: It's something unfinished whenever you're a hostage. Your obedience must be complete.
3: This is the Alternative Broadcast, featuring the timeless biblical teachings from the archives of Dr. Tony Evans. Whether it's drugs or alcohol, or just too much food or TV, many of us are caught up in behaviors that we can't seem to stop, even though we've tried. Today, Dr. Evans explains why our efforts at self-improvement so often fail, and how we can break the cycle that keeps us trapped. Let's listen.
2: A POW is a prisoner of war. It is a person who has been captured by the enemy, who is held hostage in the context of a conflict. It is where the opposition or the enemy now controls the movements, the actions, the reactions of the person who has been captured. Many Christians are POWs, prisoners of spiritual warfare. They have been captured by the enemy, and there appears to be no way of escape. They feel trapped by situations and circumstances that the world calls addictions. I want to talk about reversing the addiction curse. Paul says in 2 Corinthians chapter 10, verse 3, "For though we walk in the flesh, we do not war according to the flesh. For the weapons of our warfare are not of the flesh, but divinely powerful for the destruction of fortresses." What then is a fortress? An addiction, or to use the spiritual terminology, a stronghold. It is a negative pattern of thought which has been burned into our minds, creating as a mindset a situation as unchangeable, even though it is against the will of God. A fortress, addiction, a stronghold, is a pattern of thinking that has been burned into our minds that accepts a situation as unchangeable and unfixable, even though our conclusion about it goes against the will of God. It is the feeling of hopelessness that you have regarding the stronghold that you or someone you know happens to be trapped in. You can hear a person describe their stronghold because they will always say something like, "I can't help it. I can't stop it. I can't change it. I can't fix it." What they're saying is, it's got me, I don't have it. And when that stronghold really becomes prolific in the life of the individual, and I'm talking about Christians here specifically, then what happens is that they begin to identify their personhood by the stronghold. They will say, "Well, I am an alcoholic. I am a compulsive gambler." That thing has become so strong that now they don't know how to talk about themselves without describing themselves as that thing. They begin to believe what they say they are. In the Bible, a stronghold is more than gambling. It is the spirit of gambling. It is more than pornography. It is the spirit of immorality. It is a spiritual reality that is infusing this burning process upon you. And that is why if you are not able to address the spiritual cause, you're not really fully addressing its manifestation in the life. So a stronghold is a pattern that has been burned into your thinking so that you view as unchangeable a situation. And you know you're in it because there is hopelessness about it. Now, if we're going to cure it, whatever it is for you or me or us or others, then we need to understand the cause of it. If we're going to cure it, then we've got to understand the cause of it. And perhaps what I share with you today about reversing the addiction or stronghold curse, you will be able to utilize with someone in your family or some friend who has been trapped. They've gone to 12-step everything and have found no release from their situation. Well, let's look at the cause. He tells us in verse 5, we are destroying speculations and every lofty thing raised up against the knowledge of God and are taking every thought captive to the obedience of Christ. At the end of verse 4, he says we must destroy fortresses or strongholds. Beginning of verse 5, he says destroy again. But then he says what you must destroy is not the thing itself. He says what you must destroy are speculations, knowledge, and thoughts. In other words, the problem is not in the habit. The problem is in the mind. The habit is the expression of the thinking. To fix the habit, you've got to fix the thought. So simply telling a person you should not do that is not enough. Because unless they've changed their thinking about the it that is controlling them, the it will keep controlling them. He says what you must destroy if you want to get rid of the fortress are the speculations, knowledge, and thought patterns that are the spiritual impetus behind the fortress being built in the first place. And all of those things, speculation, knowledge, and thoughts, arrive in the mind or the thinking. How does it get there? He tells you here in a very picturesque word that can change our lives. He says in verse 5, we are destroying speculations and every lofty thing. There it is. The cause of fortresses or strongholds is a lofty thing. Now, the question is, what is a lofty thing? Well, let me give you a synonym for the word lofty thing. A synonym for the biblical word lofty thing is the word partition. Partition. A lofty thing was a partition that had been lifted up. He says, if you're going to overcome the fortress, stronghold, or to use the popular word addiction, you must get rid of the partition. When a person is controlled by an addiction, stronghold, or fortress, it is because a partition has been raised up in their thinking. But when the partition is dismantled, the fortress loses its authority. So rather than getting rid of the habit, we got to get rid of the partition. It wants to block out the free flow of spiritual truth crossing over into the thinking of the person in the fortress. So that's why there is no victory to be had. So, now that we know the cause, what's the cure for this curse of addiction strongholds? What begins to change it? Please notice at the end of verse 4, he says, well, let me read verse 4 again. For the weapons of our warfare, the tools we use, are not of the flesh, that is, humanly oriented or conceived, but divinely, God, powerful for the destruction of fortresses. So the first thing we want you to know is fortresses must be destroyed, not remodeled. They must be dismantled. In other words, the partition in the room must be removed. Because if you keep the partition in the room, you're going to be tempted to use it. You're going to be tempted to pull that thing out again. He says, no, the partition must be destroyed. And in the process of destroying the partition, we must destroy, verse 5, speculations, every lofty thing raised up against knowledge of Christ. And we are taking every thought captive, thought, thinking, mind, captive to the obedience to Christ. Now, let me tell you a secret. If you're told you have skin cancer, skin lotion is not your solution. Now, it may seem like a solution because it got skin on it. But skin lotion is not your solution to skin cancer because it doesn't have the potency to address the problem. If you have a brain tumor, taking 2 aspirin and lying down, that's not your solution because it does not have the power to address the problem. It's obvious whatever solution you've been trying is not the solution because it hadn't solved anything. So maybe the problem is a partition. Now let me tell you how the devil has to work this. This will help us to understand why there's got to be the destroying of fortresses. The devil has a kingdom. It's called the kingdom of darkness. Because that is the only place where he can function. In other words, he cannot function in this kingdom called light. He cannot, because that is foreign to his nature. So for him to control you and to control me, guess what he's got to do? He's got to drag us to his kingdom. See, he can't come over on this side and make it work. So he's got to get us on his side. And how does he do that? Well, the Bible says he's a liar and the father of lies. He's got to instill a non-truth within you, but make you think it's the truth. So he functions, the Bible says, as an angel of light. But he functions as an angel of light, making him look like the real thing, only to get you to operate in the realm of darkness. And so that is how he tries to control us.
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2: There is only one thing that can beat a lie, and that's the truth. And you shall know the truth, and the truth shall set you up. Now, what that means is, if you're not free and I'm not free, either we don't know the truth or are not utilizing the truth that we know, or God is a liar. So if God is not a liar, because by 2 immutable things it is impossible for God to lie, that means that a fortress or a stronghold for which is holding us hostage, which means we're not free, is either we don't know the truth or we're not utilizing the truth that we know. Let's try to illustrate it this way. A great biblical illustration. In Joshua chapter 6, the walls of Jericho come tumbling down. It's a fortress. It's a walled city. It's a stronghold. It is a stronghold that Israel is too weak to capture. They can't capture it because everybody's protected in the walls. The question is, how do we take down this stronghold, this fortress called Jericho? God comes up with an incredible idea that sounds, on the face of it, dumb. He tells them, here's what I want you to do. I want you to walk around the city once a day for 6 days. Then I want you on the seventh day to walk around it seven times, the number of completion. Put the Ark of the Covenant out front, put the priest out front, and all, that's all I want you to do. Say what? What kind of military strategy is that? That sounds like somebody who doesn't know how to fight coming up with an idea like that. That doesn't make sense. Joshua, who's the military leader, now has a choice. Since what God just said doesn't make sense, let us lean to our own understanding of how to fight. Because what God just said is crazy. You know, nobody fights by walking around a wall exposed to the enemy like that. They all know we're here. There's no surprise attack. Nobody fights like that. So since God obviously doesn't know what he's doing, let's lean to our own understanding. Or, as Joshua said, God is God. It doesn't make sense, but let's do it God's way and let's see what happens. Now, you got all the soldiers walking around Jericho, okay? Can you imagine if you are a citizen in Jericho or part of the government of Jericho or part of the military of Jericho looking out at these fools? Because that's what they had to be thinking. These folk are crazy. Verse 6, and we are ready to punish all disobedience when your obedience is complete. What do you think the word is I want to zero in on? Complete. See, the reason why the fortress is still staying is because we're doing some of what God said. The destruction does not occur. The victory is not achieved until the obedience has been completed. You must complete the instruction before the supernatural is engaged. When they walked around once on the first day, ain't nothing happened to those walls. When they walked around on the second day, third day, fourth day, fifth day, sixth day, walls still standing. They still look like fools. They walk around once on the seventh day, twice on the seventh day, three times on the seventh day, four times on the seventh day, five times on the seventh, six times on the seventh day. Nothing's happening because they weren't finished. When they walked around the seventh time and when the people began to shout and praise, cracks were walking all through the walls and the bricks began to shake, and all of a sudden the fortress that had been there for years, that was strong and vibrant and looked like it was never going to change, came crumbling down because God's Spirit intervened when obedience was finished. Your obedience must be complete. Whenever there's somebody on drugs that I know and I can get them there, I send them up to a group in New Jersey. This is the most unique place. You come in with your drug problem and they start off just the opposite. You are not a drug addict. If they're a Christian, you are not a drug addict. You are a blood-bought child of the living God who already has been given victory over drugs. That's who you are. Now, you know what they have to do now? Every time they run into somebody that day who's in this drug rehabilitation program, that's how they have to identify themselves. Not as a drug addict, but as a blood-bought child of God who already has victory over drugs. All of a sudden, after a week or two, they begin to believe that. You know why? Because they have thought it. The Bible calls it meditation. They have a 75% success rate for drug addicts within 6 months of the time that they come there, no matter how long they've been on drugs, and all they use is the Bible. That's all they use. Because they understand that the action is not the problem, it's the mind that's the problem. The action is simply the expression of the problem.
3: 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Sometimes our problems at work or at home don't really have anything to do with what's going on at work or at home. Dr. Evans says they may be caused instead by what's going on in the spiritual realm. On Monday, he'll explain how to know if that's true and what to do about it. Right now, though, he's back with a final story that illustrates how our connection with Christ is the key to finding freedom.
2: I was trapped in an elevator. That's an uncomfortable feeling in a high rise when you're trapped in an elevator. Because you're talking about a small space stronghold, okay? The immediate reaction when this thing stopped between two floors was panic.

the latch, picked up the telephone, waited. A voice said, is there a problem? I said, we're trapped on the elevator between this floor and this floor. Can we get some help? We'll be right there. See, everybody forgot about the phone. Everybody forgot about the phone. And we were so into being trapped that we forgot there's a phone linked to the fire station or the security department, and merely by picking up the phone, we were released from our hostage. All the human effort we put forth, bam, bam, bam, bam, bam, wouldn't work. The screaming, wouldn't work. But picking up the phone. You know why picking up the phone worked? Because there was a connection. See, it was linked to somebody who could come to the rescue. When you remove the partition and allow the knowledge of God to flow, there's a connection. And God will say, oh, you want my help, do you? And you know the beauty of it? Once you get him on the line, you don't have to bang no more. You don't have to scream no more. In fact, a whisper will do. Because you've connected with the power that has the resource to deliver you from your trap situation.

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4: Good to be with you, Rob. Thanks.
1: John, many listeners may not realize that you wrote a study for us last year on the book of Ecclesiastes titled Wisdom Over Wealth, which is available at faithfi.com/shop for both individuals, small groups, also churches. We've received such encouraging feedback from people who have been struck by Ecclesiastes' lessons on wealth, wisdom, and what truly matters. So before we talk about the study itself, I'd love to know about the process. What did that look like for you as you walked through Ecclesiastes personally?
4: It's a mysterious book. It's a meaningful book. There's a lot of wisdom in there. And so we've titled this study, Wisdom Over Wealth, 12 Lessons from Ecclesiastes on Money. And it has been a joy and transformative for me to get into that book. As you know, God's word always has power.
1: Sure does. And to your point, Ecclesiastes is one of those books we can easily overlook because at first glance, it can feel difficult or even discouraging. But when we slow down and let the preacher speak, we discover a deeply hopeful message. Life

0: is brief, wealth is limited. Achievement, pleasure, and possessions can't bear the weight of our souls, but God alone can. And that's really the heart behind Wisdom Over Wealth, 12 Lessons from Ecclesiastes on Money. The study explores themes like contentment and work and generosity, even enjoyment, wisdom, and the fear of the Lord. It reminds us that money is a gift to steward, not a treasure to worship. And we can receive God's provision with gratitude. We can enjoy it in its proper place and hold it with open hands because our ultimate treasure is not under the sun. It is in the God who made us and sustains us and gives meaning to all we do. So in the study, you actually illustrate the importance of wisdom over wealth with a really powerful story. I'd love for you to unpack that for our listeners.
1: Would love to do it. Yes, that story you just referenced, this was a real life experience or conversation I had. And I was with somebody who is a part of three siblings, and each of them had a substantial inheritance that they received that was, in today's dollars, about $1 million. And so a lot of money at age 18.
0: Okay.
1: And it's amazing. The first one was kind of like a prodigal son story. So really sad. They did not go down the right path, and it was squandered, and they ended up in a very poor position, metaphorically and literally.
0: Yeah.
1: The second sibling, there was some mismanagement, but also a little bit more maybe good decision-making as well, and they ended up in a house that at least they had, but the rest of the money kind of went away because expenses exceeded income. And so then here comes the third. And the third child in this family started having lunch with wise, godly leaders in their community and just asking, look, here's my story. Here's what happened to my siblings. I don't want it to happen to me. They actually hired a Christian financial advisor. Hmm. And I was one of those lunches. And it was such a privilege to talk to this young person who was saying, look, I don't want what's happened to my older siblings to be my story as well. I want to honor God. I want to learn what investing looks like. And ultimately, there's a happy ending for this person because they finished a college degree, they learned about generosity, they learned about investing, and their life is one that is glorifying God today.
0: And John, I couldn't agree more. I mean, what a picture of this idea that wisdom can generate wealth, but wealth rarely generates wisdom. This really underscores that, doesn't it?
1: Yeah, if you look at this story, it's three people from the same family, and they all got the same wealth input right as they entered adulthood, and there are three radically different outcomes. And I would argue that the difference was wisdom.
0: That's exactly right, and we're going to explore this right around the corner. In fact, we'll dive into the book of Ecclesiastes, where we see this idea that wisdom and wealth are both good things, but only one of them can preserve your life. We're talking today with John Cortinez, our friend, frequent contributor, and the director of partnership and growth at the McClellan Foundation. Wisdom over wealth on Faith and Finance today. I'm Rob West, and back with more right around the corner. Stay with us.
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0: 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Now, John, before the break, you told us this story that's actually a true story. You were involved in this, of three siblings that each inherited roughly $1 million in today's dollars. They had three different outcomes. One of them was tragic. Another didn't turn out the way we would have wanted. And yet the third was very God-honoring. And you really suggested that the difference was wisdom. So take us into the book of Ecclesiastes to explore what you witnessed.
1: Thanks, Rob. Yeah, so if we look at Ecclesiastes 7, 11 and 12, this is what it says. Wisdom, like an inheritance, is a good thing and benefits those who see the sun. Wisdom is a shelter, as money is a shelter, but the advantage of knowledge is this. Wisdom preserves those who have it.
0: Yeah, a powerful truth. I know you've seen that play out time and time again. Now, we're not saying that wealth is bad, right?
1: Of course not. Yeah, scripture is clear that God has given us these things for our enjoyment. As Paul says, wisdom and wealth are both good, as we just read in Ecclesiastes, but only one of them preserves our life. And so if we want to have life, wisdom has to be ahead of wealth. If you think about this, when you and I are born, when anybody is born, we're born without any wisdom, but we've got a crib to sleep in and there's people taking care of us. So we've already got some wealth, but we've got no wisdom yet. And we've got to flip that as soon as we can.
0: Yeah, that's exactly right. And I love how our team worked with you to create visual reminders of the relationship between wisdom and wealth. The message is clear. As wealth grows, wisdom must grow even faster. Otherwise, money can quickly become dangerous for the soul. Isn't that right?
1: That's right. You know, if you think about over our lifetimes, the traditional path, wealth grows exponentially. There's compound interest. And so we can end up with a good deal of wealth. And yet if we're not intentional to grow in our wisdom, the wealth is going to run ahead and that creates risk. But the better way would be to prioritize wisdom, because as we just read in Ecclesiastes 7, that will give us preservation. If wisdom's ahead of wealth, our life can be preserved.
0: Yeah. And John, this can be pretty pronounced if we receive an inheritance or have a sudden wealth experience. It may not necessarily just play out over our lifetimes. Isn't that true?
1: That's right. And that's where we can follow the example of the young person whose story we just shared a bit of, where he said, oh my goodness, I have all this money. I need some help. I need to talk to mature believers. I need a Christian financial advisor to help me navigate this and not blow things up.
0: Yeah. Well, I love that you unpack this idea of obtaining wisdom, because that's the natural next question then. If it's wisdom over wealth, how do I obtain wisdom? What would you share with our audience?
1: I love that. And the first question I would ask is, what is wisdom? You know, we might think of a list of best practices or some good ideas or a checklist I can follow, but I would submit that wisdom is both a perspective and a person. In 1 Corinthians 1, Paul refers to Jesus as Christ, the power of God, and the wisdom of God.
0: Hmm. Yeah, that's right. And so, you know, as we think about those in our life, we obviously need to prioritize wisdom. But I know you've worked with a lot of matriarchs and patriarchs thinking about transferring wisdom to the next generation. You're thinking about that in your own family. What counsel would you give them today around this idea?
1: You know, absolutely. I think there's so much biblical financial wisdom in scripture. But again, I would say it's not a checklist. It's not a list of things that I need to do. The question that's first and foremost is, do I know Christ? And anybody listening, I'd say, have you encountered wisdom himself? He's the power of God and the wisdom of God. We've each got the amazing opportunity to know Jesus and his wisdom through praying, through diligently studying his word. And in doing so, again, hearkening back to that Ecclesiastes passage, he can preserve our life and he'll redeem our journey with money through his grace.
0: Yeah. And when it comes to our kids, you know, clearly those who are listening today that are wrestling through this wealth transfer conversation, thinking about passing wisdom before wealth is really paramount. And if you haven't considered it, perhaps this is that time to stop and think about that before you execute your plans. How would you speak into that dilemma that some are facing right now?
1: You know, this is such a huge question. The great wealth transfer, of course, is talked about in media, popular media all the time. But man, as believers, we have such an opportunity to open up the conversation earlier. I would just encourage anybody out there thinking about this. I mean, we're trying to talk to our grade school children about this now. And so if we start the conversation about wealth and wisdom and faith and legacy from a young age, wherever you're at today, open up the conversational door, and that will give more time for things to play out. I'd say the way not to do it is make a will, wait for you to die, and hope everybody figures it out. Yeah. Let's start the process today.
0: Yeah, I think the key there is intentionality. Now, John, we mentioned earlier, this is just one lesson within the larger study you wrote for FaithFi last year, Wisdom Over Wealth, 12 Lessons from Ecclesiastes on Money. So for our listeners, connect this topic to the bigger theme you draw from Ecclesiastes and what God's Word teaches about money and wisdom and eternity.
1: You know, spending so much time in Ecclesiastes to prepare this, there are two huge themes that jumped out at me studying all 12 chapters of that book. And the first one is not money, actually. The first one is death. Mm. 11 out of the 12 chapters of Ecclesiastes mention death in one way or another. But I would argue that the author of Ecclesiastes and God is communicating to us through this book, not to make us sad as we think about death, but actually to recognize that life is short and he's given us the breath in our lungs today. It's an opportunity to enjoy him, to glorify him, and to seize the moment for his glory. And that actually feeds into the financial wisdom of Ecclesiastes as well. And so realizing life is short, wanting to honor God and fear him and obey his commands with the time we're given on earth, and then trying to manage our money in accordance with that. And we spend these 12 lessons unpacking that in this study that we've put together.
0: Yeah. John, as we begin to tie a bow on today's message and returning to this idea of wisdom over wealth, what's the big idea that you'd want to leave with our listeners today?
1: I would just point once again to Jesus. It's all about him. And he is the source of wisdom. And so I'm so thankful for what you guys are doing through this, through FaithFi, through Kingdom Advisors, and putting that message out there that when we connect our faith and finances, it actually starts to shape our heart and make us more like Christ. These are not two areas of our life that should be separate. We should bring them together in the short number of days that we've got for the glory of God.
0: Yeah, that's exactly right. And I'm grateful for your hard work on this study, and I'm encouraged by the feedback we've already received. I look forward to seeing the continued impact that it will have. John, as we close, what's your hope and prayer for anybody that picks up that study?
1: I would say recognize that your life is a gift. You've been given a brief moment of life. You can spend it in bitterness, you can spend it complaining, or you can recognize that God has given you a gift, even in the challenges you face. So seek after him and make every day count for the glory of God.
0: Yeah, that's right. Well, that's certainly our objective here on this program every day, to help you see God as your ultimate treasure and money, a tool to accomplish his purposes. John, thanks for stopping by.
1: Thanks so much, Rob. Great to be with you.
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0: 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Billy, go ahead. How can I help you?
5: My question is, I am just selling a house, and I've been wanting to open a coin shop. I'm in the numismatics, gold and silver, and some of the other precious metals. But what's going on is my house is in closing. It's supposed to probably be, I would say, within the next couple of weeks. I'm working with she's a real estate agent, but she's buying the house herself. So there's no commission on her part. What do I need to do to, you know, put that money toward this business on opening? And I got a little bit of a business plan. I've done some research in marketing and everything. Now, this area I'm at in Oklahoma is Poto. The next biggest town over is Fort Smith, Arkansas, which is approximately 30 miles away. So I've researched the geographical area. You know, population here is about 10,000. Fort Smith is around 100,000. So what would be your take on that?
0: Yeah. Couple of questions for you. First of all, congratulations on this idea. You know, owning a business can be a wonderful opportunity, but you want to go into it with your eyes wide open. So I'm glad you're asking a lot of questions. I'm glad you have put a business plan together. That's key. First would be, is this going to replace your full-time income, Billy, or will you continue working while you build the business?
5: No. I'll continue working full time at my job right now. I work. It's a transportation, and I've been there for about 8 years. So okay. I got a pretty good retirement. It's a 403B. They match it up to 10%, which is really good. So yeah, I'll be here at least working that part time also.
0: Great. Yeah, I love that. That's really good. And how much do you expect the shop to need before it becomes cash flow positive? I mean, what does your business plan say?
5: Well, right now, the ratio is probably, I'm going to have to put, I would say 100 to 120,000 in it, because I'm going to, you know, from the ground up, it's going to be a brick and mortar store. And that brings another point, you know, where I've talked to some people about the negative side. You know, they said there's a lot more businesses and stuff leaning toward the internet, you know, buying coins, selling coins and stuff like on eBay, Amazon, whatnot. So that's kind of what I'm looking at right now. So if I sell this house for what I'm selling it, I'm going to probably need a little bit of a business loan. I wouldn't think a whole lot. I would assume maybe 30,000, 35,000.
0: Yeah, got it. Okay, that's really helpful. And I'm that's encouraging about the opportunity, because you're reducing a lot of the startup risk here because you're keeping your full-time job. So you're not relying on the coin shop to feed your family on day one. And that's a huge advantage. And so I think the key is to keep contributing to that 403B, especially with that 10% match. Don't give up that free retirement money to fund the business.
5: Right.
0: Be careful with the business loan. I would say only borrow truly what you need. Debt can help a business grow, but it can create pressure if sales take longer than expected. I would say don't ignore the internet. You know, these people that are discouraging you do have a point that many coins are bought and sold online today. And so rather than viewing that as competition, I'd make it a part of your business model if you're not already. You could use the storefront to build relationships and trust, but expand your business online. I would say also, you know, with any business, but certainly with a coin shop, it's important to differentiate yourself, because a successful coin shop wins on expertise and trust and appraisals and estate collections and, you know, maybe bullion if you're going to go there, but certainly relationships, not just selling coins from a display case. And then I would say, you know, it's important to preserve some liquidity as well. Don't put every dollar from the home sale into inventory. You know, that cash gives you flexibility when opportunities arise. So, you know, I would always start with the question, what's going to make me different? You know, what's going to make someone drive past another coin shop or buy from you instead of eBay? What is your unique value proposition? Your answer you know, to that question is really a key question that every small business owner has to make. Does that make sense?
5: It sure does. Yes. You're on point.
0: Yeah. So, you know, I'd encourage you with Proverbs 21:5, the plans of the diligent lead surely to abundance, but everyone who is hasty comes only to poverty. And so I think the big idea here is thoughtful planning and adequate capital and keeping your stable income while that business grows is going to give you a much better chance of long-term success. And obviously you're in a small town, but whoever you can learn from, whether that's in person or, you know, a virtual mentor of somebody who's been down this road before you, just, you know, do your due diligence. And, but I don't disagree with the direction you're headed here. And, I would just say, make sure you keep some working capital and don't get too lean on that, liquidity, if that makes sense.
5: Yes, sir. It sure does. Thank you for, all your input.
0: Absolutely. God bless you, Billy. Congrats on becoming a numismatist. Yeah, I struggle with that. Numismatic coins is a numismatist, I believe is how you say it. Hey, thanks for being on the program today. Call anytime. Well, folks, we're about out of time today. What a treat to have you along with us. Here's our goal and our heart on this program is that you would see God as your ultimate treasure. You know, what the rich fool got wrong in God's word in Luke 12 is he thought it was all his own doing. He was not rich toward God. When his life was demanded of him, that was what was said in God's word. He was not rich toward God. What does that mean? Well, I think living rich toward God means seeing God as the riches above everything else. And then it puts everything in its proper place. I think the other issue that the rich fool had is he saw it all as his and from his own making. I think he used I and my like 9 times in 2 verses. Look what I did with my hands. Look what I've created. No, it all comes from God. It's from his hand. The I am a steward, a manager of God's resources. That's our hope and prayer for you, is that you would see yourself in that role each day. It's a high calling. It's a big deal. And money is something we should enjoy. It shouldn't be a source of frustration. If we handle it properly and we live within our means and we avoid debt and we give generously and we set long-term goals and we have some liquidity or some margin and we understand God owns it all. Wow, what a gift to be able to use money to serve and love others, to bring about God's redemptive purposes, to grow and create businesses and employ people that get paid and then give to the local church and fund missions around the world. It's a virtuous cycle of God's providence and provision and ultimately of wealth creation. But it all comes from him. Hey, big thanks to my team today, Taylor Stanrich, Devin Patrick, grateful for Patty Pumphrey and everybody here at FaithFi that makes this possible. Have a wonderful day and we'll see you next time. Bye-bye.
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3: 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And so when the chorus says, "If you need a shoulder, I can be it," that's coming from God's perspective to you, because He will be the comfort when you need it.

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0: These words of Jesus, did it shake them up? Did it embed in them even to a harder approach with him?
1: Yes.
0: Why? He told them they're sinners on the inside. And what's a religious person feel? I'm not. You see, it's an interesting thing. The world hasn't really changed much that way. There are still people out there that will even use the name of Jesus. But when you boil it down, what they're saying is, no, Jesus is the Son of God, and he went to the cross and he died for sin. And now that he's died for sin, I can now save myself. I can go through the rituals. I can go through, I can do this, and I'm going to be fine.

0: 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Fellowship in the Word is the radio ministry of Fellowship Bible Church, located in Metairie, Louisiana. Let's join Pastor Bill Gephardt now as once again he shows us how God's Word meets our world.
1: Go to Deuteronomy chapter 10 in the Old Testament. And let's look at what the Old Testament says. Deuteronomy chapter 10 and verse 12. Deuteronomy 10, 12. Okay. Now, speaking through Moses. Now, Israel, what does the Lord your God require of you? There we go. That's going to be the requirement. One, that... but to fear the Lord your God and to walk in all of his ways and love him and serve the Lord your God with all your heart and with all your soul and to keep the Lord's commandments and his statutes which I am commanding you today for your good. If you get down to verse 16, so circumcise your heart and stiffen your neck no longer. He said, don't do that. If you're going to be circumcised, remember, it's your heart that we're talking about. Then he goes on and says, for the Lord your God is the God of gods, the Lord of lords, the great, he said, the mighty and the awesome God who does not show partiality nor take a bribe. He executes justice for the orphan and the widow. He shows his love for the alien by giving him food and clothing. So show your love for the alien, for you were all aliens in the land of Egypt. Now, having said that, just what I'm talking about. Pharisees' view of an alien, don't touch them, don't talk to them, don't have anything to do with any Gentiles you run into. God's view, feed them, take care of them, love them. You see, it's a very different kind of thing. They were extremely selective about what they were doing. Now back to Luke 11. Religion emphasizes the external, neglects the internal. Religion majors in minors and minors in majors. And then verse 43. Religion loves public status. Here's what he says. Woe to you, Pharisees, for you love the chief seats in the synagogues and the respectful greetings in the marketplaces. Religion loves public status. One of the things they did in the synagogue that was continued throughout most of the history of the church, same thing. They had seats in the front that faced out this way. And so if you were the religious leaders, you got to sit here. When I first started preaching in Pennsylvania in my 20s, I was preaching a lot of denominations. And a lot of them had, I mean, enormous, comically enormous seats in the front, all handcrafted out of wood. Some of them were so big you'd wonder if your feet could touch the ground. You know, and you sat in there. So I'd sit here and look at all of you. You know, why? That's my status. You see, I'm not you and you're not me. They love status. And they love being referred to with terms like rabbi. They love this. We'll see when I go to read here in a moment. Jesus hated this. He hated it for what they were doing. But they loved this way of being honored that way. Religious people, especially leaders, love outfits. They love them. They love them. There's not any of this in Scripture except for the high priest in Israel. There's none of it in the New Testament. You know what Jesus dressed like? Just like the 12. He's the Son of God. Didn't have to have a neon sign, Son of God, Son of God. Look at my. He didn't do anything like that. But boy, they liked outfits. You know, I mean, they do. Hats. Oh my goodness. They got hats. Unbelievable hats. Why would I have a hat? What's the point of my hat? I'm different than you, I'm a leader. You see what he's saying? Hey, what are you doing? You want to be honored. You want to find yourself in some way honored the best you can. Like I said, it's even a Protestant called reverend. I'm sure what that means, reverend. God never calls anybody who is a pastor teacher who's a reverend. He never even calls you a pastor teacher. He said, I gave you a gift a pastor teacher. You know, and I've said to people, they said, what I call you, how about Bill? I mean, that's it. The gift of pastor teacher is one thing, so I don't mind. At least pastor's biblical. You see, it's a different kind of thing. I have, even at the door, in the early years I was here, was called father. You know what? You could say that's funny, and I'll read it in just a moment. It is. But why would you call anybody father? Once you hear what the Lord Jesus says about it in just a minute. You see, that's the whole point. Jesus is just the opposite. Hey, if you want to be a leader, here's what you need to be, the servant. If you want to be first, here's how it works. You got to be last. See, it's exact. He said, if you exalt yourself, God will humble you. You humble yourself, God will exalt you. It is exactly the opposite of the notoriety that religion seeks. It seeks this notoriety. Look how special we are. You're not. Hold your place here before you go to the last one. Go to Matthew 23 with me for a moment. And I'm going to let Jesus just speak as I read and make a few comments. This is near the end of his ministry, and he's had enough. And he has a whole crowd of people there. He's not talking just to scribes and Pharisees. He's talking to all the people about the scribes and Pharisees. He said, let me set you straight on this. He says in verse 1, the scribes and Pharisees have seated themselves in the chair of Moses. They believe they're the spiritual leaders of the nation. Therefore, all that they tell you, do and observe, but do not do according to their deeds, for they say things, they don't do them. They're hypocrites. They tie up heavy burdens and lay them on men's shoulders, but they themselves are unwilling to move them with as much as a finger. But they do all their deeds to be noticed by men. For they broaden their phylacteries and lengthen the tassels of their garments, so that you'll notice them. They love the place of honor at banquets and the chief seats in the synagogues. Same thing he's saying in Luke. And respectful greetings in the marketplaces. They love being called rabbi by men. Now watch, but do not be called rabbi, for only one is your teacher. You're just still brothers. Don't be called rabbi. You're just brothers. Now watch this. Do not call anyone on earth your father. Could that be clear to you? I mean, clear. Could someone say something, and if not someone, it's Jesus. Do not call anyone on earth father, for one is your father, he who is in heaven. How do you end up calling people for 2,000 years father? Jesus said, don't. I don't. To me, it's just beyond belief that we could just, I just ignore what Jesus said. Do not be called leaders, for one is your leader. You see the whole idea. Well, what do you call your leaders? Hopefully, servants. See, it's a different world. But the greatest among you will be your servant. He who exalts himself will be humbled. Whoever humbles himself will be exalted. Now, eight woes. Woe to you, scribes, Pharisees, hypocrites, because you shut off the kingdom of heaven from people, and you do not enter in yourselves, nor do you allow those who are entering to go in. What's he saying? Religion can immunize you against the real disease. Just immunize you. You think you're in and you're not. You're not going in because religious leaders told you you were. They're not going in. And that's what Jesus is saying. Woe to you, scribes, Pharisees, hypocrites, because you devour widows' houses and for a pretense make long prayers. Therefore, you'll receive greater condemnation. Woe to you, scribes, Pharisees, hypocrites, because you travel around on sea and land and make one proselyte. And when he becomes one of you, you make him twice as much a son of hell as yourselves. Do you think this is a direct approach by Jesus? Do you think he's being blunt here? Unbelievably so. Go everywhere to make one proselyte. You made him twice the son of hell as you are. Woe to you blind guides who say, whoever swears by the temple, it's nothing. Whoever swears by the gold in the temple, it's obligated. You fools and blind men, which is more important, the gold or the temple that was sanctified? They had all kinds of ways of swearing. You could swear in a certain way, but it doesn't really mean anything. But if you used other words, then those words meant something. So if I swore by the temple, it means nothing. And if I swore by the gold in the temple, that would mean something. He said, that's stupid. He said, whoever swears by the altar, that's nothing. Whoever swears by the offering on it, he's obligated. You blind men, what is more important, the offering or the altar that sanctifies the offering? Therefore, whoever swears by the altar swears both by the altar and everything on it. Whoever swears by the temple swears both by the temple and by him who dwells in it. And whoever swears by heaven swears both by the throne of God and him who sits on it. Look, stop it. In another spot, he said, how about this? Let your yeas be yeas and your nays nays. How about that? Stop this swearing thing. By the way, whenever you swear something to people, you know what you're saying to them? I'm usually dishonest. But I swear on my mother's grave. What's that mean? Well, now you can listen to me and think I might be saying the truth. He's like, this is silly. He said, woe to you, scribes, Pharisees, hypocrites. You tithe the mint and the dill and the cumin and have neglected the weightier provisions of the law, justice and mercy and faithfulness. But these are the things that you should have done without neglecting the others. You blind guides, you strain out a gnat, you swallow a camel. Notice, you major on minors, you minor on majors. Woe to you, scribes and Pharisees, hypocrites, for you clean the outside of the cup of the dish, that's what we're looking at in Luke 11, but inside they're full of robbery and self-indulgence. You blind Pharisee, first clean the inside of the cup and the dish so that the outside will become clean also. Woe to you, scribes and Pharisees, hypocrites, he said, for you are like whitewashed tombstones, which on the outside you appear beautiful, inside full of dead man's bones and uncleanliness. So you too, outwardly you appear righteous to men, inwardly you are full of hypocrisy and lawlessness. Woe to you, scribes and Pharisees, hypocrites. You build the tombs of the prophets and adorn the monuments of the righteous, and you say, if we had been living in the days of our fathers, we would not have been partakers with them in shedding the blood of the prophets. He said, you testify against yourselves that you are sons of the murderers of the prophets. What did religious people do to the prophets? They killed them. They executed them. What are religious people going to do to the Son of God? They're going to kill him. And they're going to execute him. And it's just unbelievable. When you think of the life of Christ or you think of Paul's writings, do you ever think that if somebody disagreed with a disciple or disagreed with Paul, their answer would be, let's kill them? Do you ever see that in the Bible? Ever? If you disagree, we're going to kill you. Do you have any idea how many people in 2,000 years the church has killed? The martyrs, the executioners. Killed them. You disagree with me, we'll kill you. Where do you get that from? You can't say you got that from the Word of God. There's not a word of it in the New Testament. Some of these guys were burned at the stake. Then they took their burnt bodies and skeletons and ground them into dust. Then they put each little pack of dust, so I had several packs of dust, in a bag. Then they put each bag on a different ship and let the ships go around to different places in the world and dump them overboard. What was their crime? They disagreed. You don't disagree with us, we'll kill you. And where in the world do you ever think anyone would get that from reading the New Testament? There's not a word of it in there for that. He goes on. And he says after that, he says in verse 33, you serpents, you brood of vipers, how will you escape the sentence of hell? That is amazing, the words of Jesus. Now remember, he's evangelizing religious people. And you're wondering, what in the world is he up to? Go back with me to Luke. There's one more woe I want to look at, and we'll finish. It's in verse 44. He said, "Woe to you, for you," he said, "are like concealed tombs, and the people who walk over them are unaware of it." And you're wondering, what does that mean? You're like a concealed tomb. Well, in Leviticus 21, God said you're not allowed to touch a dead body. If you touch a dead body, then you're ceremonially unclean, and you have to go through the seven-day ritual purification if you do that. Then eventually the Pharisees took it a step further and said if you ever touch a grave site, then you have to go through the purification. Now, God said dead body, they said gravesite. But here's the problem. An awful lot of people were poor in Israel, and they didn't have a tomb or a stone to roll back. They were buried in potter's fields. So you wouldn't even know it. What if you walked on top of a grave of a buried person? According to the Pharisees, what would happen? You're unclean. Would you know it? No. You wouldn't know it. You were unclean, but you didn't even know it. Now, watch what Jesus said to him. Woe to you, you're like concealed tombs, and the people who walk over them are unaware of it, and you've defiled them. That's his point. In other words, religion corrupts others. That's his point. One writer wrote this. Jesus just uses this familiar thing and says, you know what? You're like unmarked graves. People have no idea they're walking all over you and have been defiled all the time. People come in contact with you and they don't know it, but you're not making them holy. You're making them unholy. You're defiling them. What a terrible description of someone. He said, but that's how Jesus saw the false religious leaders. They are unmarked graves, and you touch them and you're defiled. And your defilement is not just ceremonial, it's spiritual. And it's not just your body, it's your soul. And it's not just a ritual defilement, it's real defilement. And they are making twice the sons of hell as themselves. In other words, his point is, religion corrupts others. It makes them religious. That's what was happening. So religion emphasizes the external and neglects the internal. It majors on minors and minors on majors. It loves public status and it corrupts others. So what is Jesus doing here? Why does he speak differently to them? What can he tell us about how you should evangelize a religious person? Maybe I put it this way. A religious person cannot be converted until they realize the hypocrisy of their religious activity. You see, you'll never get anywhere with a religious person until they realize the hypocrisy. And if they're religious enough, good luck. Because everything I read in the New Testament, even Jesus, he was infinitely more successful with sinful people than he was with religious people. You see, because it didn't matter. Do they see the hypocrisy? Do they understand it that way? And the answer is pretty much no. You know, and it's interesting that when this whole thing ended in verse 53, it says, and when he left there, the scribes and Pharisees began to be very hostile and to question him closely on many subjects, plotting against him to catch him in something they might say. These words of Jesus, did it shake them up? Did it embed in them even to a harder approach with him? Yes. Why? He told them they're sinners on the inside. And what's a religious person feel? I'm not. You see, it's an interesting thing. The world hasn't really changed much that way. There are still people out there that will even use the name of Jesus. But when you boil it down, what they're saying is, no, Jesus is the Son of God. And he went to the cross and he died for sin. And now that he's died for sin, I can now save myself. I can go through the rituals. I can go through, I can do this and I'm going to be fine. And Paul even picked up on that. Paul said, the gospel is difficult for unsaved people. To the Greek, who's intellectual, he said, it's foolishness. What do you mean somebody died for me on the cross, and if I believe and put my trust in him, I'm going to heaven? To the Greeks, that was hard. But he said to the Jews, the religious community, he said, it's a stumbling block. And so what was the response of to Jesus? What Jesus was saying was, too easy. It's too easy. What was the response to Paul when he preached the gospel? Too easy. What's the response if you share your faith with somebody? It's too easy. That's not it. You have to do something. You have to earn this. You see, that's the whole point. The concept that's so difficult for a religious person to grasp is grace. They cannot grasp grace, the unmerited favor of God. They can't. They can't. That's why in certain Protestant and Catholic religions, grace is earned. You earn grace. How can you earn grace? The whole idea of charis is that it's a free gift, but you have to earn it. You can't earn grace. Remember to the Galatians what happened. Judaizers come in and said, look, we know you believe in Jesus. It's not enough. You have to believe in Jesus and be circumcised. That's all. And then you're going to heaven. Paul found out about it and said, oh, foolish Galatians, who has bewitched you? He said, if someone preaches a gospel like that to you, let him be anathema. Let him be eternally damned. And he said, if an angel told you that, let them be anathema. Why? You can't add anything to grace. You can't. You can't earn it. It's not wages. You see, that's the point. And that becomes the stumbling block. So what Jesus has taught me, at least in this, is try to change the conversation to the idea, do you see the hypocrisy in all of the outward things that you do to get right with God? Let's pray. Father, it's amazing how different Jesus is with religious leaders and he is with overt sinners. And yet, Father, it's abundantly clear that the overt sinners that he spoke to in large numbers come in saving faith. And some of the religious leaders did come, men like Nicodemus, but most of them did not. It's amazing to me just how blunt Jesus Christ was, how straightforward he was, because his allegiance wasn't to a religion. His allegiance was to the truth, and he was going to stand by it no matter what. May we learn from this in our own encounters, first with those who are sinners and those who are religious in their background, as we do all that we can to bring men and women and boys and girls to a saving knowledge of Jesus Christ our Lord. In his name we pray.

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1: I love you guys, man. 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Y'all uplift my day, and it's a great thing.

That's for King and Country on Uplifting Life Songs. Hey, good morning. I'm Libby, and it's feeling pretty fiery outside. August is definitely here, and with the heat and humidity means back to school traffic and maybe the need for a little more caffeine to adjust to the new rhythm. Yes, let us help you with that transition. Friends like Jaquel in New Orleans listening as she works at Waffle House. Thank you so much for tuning in. We would love to drop off some fresh Sorinci Life Songs blend coffee to you as you work, wherever that may be. 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

thank you, Lord, for all of the things you've done. And especially thankful Life Songs, because there's always that song that comes on when I need it. I love Life Songs. I love y'all. And I love testifying for Jesus.

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0: a reminder for those of us who get trapped in those cycles of shame and just beating ourselves up. That's what grace can do from Cochrane & Company on Life Songs. I'm Libby. Good morning. Today's Life Songs uplifting word comes to us from Proverbs chapter 29, verse 25. It says, "Fearing people is a dangerous trap, but trusting the Lord means safety." Worrying too much about people's approval or opinions, it does act like a trap. It forces you to compromise your values just to please others. But relying on God removes the control that others have over your emotions and your choices. So true security comes from knowing that God is in charge and He's in control.
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2: 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And
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1: This is Rebecca. Thank y'all for always being a blessing. 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So thank you so much.
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0: Uplifting Life Songs at Seth Schleter. I'm Libby. Thanks for hanging out with me today, and congratulations, you made it to Friday. If you're looking for some fun things to do, look no further than the weekend top five, lifesongs.com. Maybe you just want to get out of the city and check out Mercy Farm in Ponchatoula. A little slower pace, some happy animals, fresh local honey, and more. Or perhaps you want to don that cape and gear up for New Orleans Comic-Con at the Pontchartrain Center. That's going on tomorrow and Sunday as well. Many things that make our community unique. Maybe it's local farms, maybe it's local nerd culture, or perhaps it's a free day at Bayou Signet, hiking, biking, fishing, and enjoying the great outdoors before school really kicks in. That's going on this weekend as well. Celebrate the things that make our community unique. We're special. We know it. And we want to hear it from you. Have you penned your love letter to New Orleans just yet? You can. We'd love to hear from you. Lifesongs.com.
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5: Should have been long gone now, yeah. Should damn be living.

That's Bates Erner. Somebody's praying on Life Songs. Hey, good morning. I'm Libby. Students are returning to school and police are out to enforce the speed limits in those school zones. 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

0: As we are messengers on uplifting life songs. Good afternoon and happy Friday. I'm Libby. Are you going to spend any of this weekend picking up some final back to school supplies or clothes? Every generation has its fashion choices, right? But if yours, like mine, perhaps involved some parachute pants, units, jams or fanny packs, well, you are going to love hanging out with us tomorrow for Old School Saturday, all day, the hits from back in the day, right here on Life Songs.
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0: You got this, because God's got you. Keep going. That's Rachel Purcell on Uplifting Life Songs. Good afternoon. I'm Libby, and I've got our Life Songs Uplifting Word today from a fellow recovering people pleasers. Here's what Proverbs 29:25 says. Fearing people is a dangerous trap, but trusting the Lord means safety. You know, people pleasing can lead to constant anxiety and poor choices because we're making them for the wrong reasons, right? But God offers a safe refuge that can't be shaken by human opinion. Choose faith over fear and allow that to free you to do what's right.
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That's Katie Nicole on Uplifting Life Songs. Hey, I'm Libby, and you've heard give and you shall receive, right? And what you receive oftentimes is far more than you could ever imagine. That's the case for Beverly Thomas. I'll tell you her story coming up in today.

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2: You got it. I'm Libby. And Beverly Thomas spent her career caring for others as a nurse in Ohio. Now nearing 80 years old, she's experiencing care herself as neighbors and strangers have stepped in to help her in her time of need. The retired nurse was called before a local judge for letting her property fall into disrepair. Anti-blight laws in Beverly's neighborhood could mean jail time and heavy fines. Now, Beverly, she's 79, she's got arthritis and increasing tremors, which prevent her from taking care of the home and yard. So as word of her predicament spread, strangers started showing up at her front door to help. One day, Beverly recalls answering the door to find two strangers who were also strangers to each other. They both arrived at the same day, same time. One was a lawyer offering to represent her for free, and the other was a landscaper who offered his company's assistance for free. Then other volunteers showed up and completely renovated the property. Not only will Beverly avoid costly legal problems, but she's much safer and more comfortable in her home now, too, and surrounded by new friends who check in on her all the time. Check in on your people and look for ways that you can make a difference in someone's life. You never know, it may come back around to make a difference in yours. That's today's good news on Uplifting Life Songs.
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Uplifting Life Songs. That's Josiah Queen. Bam! I'm Libby. And What's Old is New Again for Emeril Lagasse. Yes, his cooking shows from the 90s and early 2000s have experienced the viral thing. Millions of shares. So if you want to relive those original, bam, days, be sure as you cook, you're hanging out with us tomorrow. It's Old School Saturday. Hits from back in the day on Up.

Lily or Magnolias, we're flying a God is good all the time flag. You belong here. Uplifting life songs.

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And

0: That's Brandon Lake with Nick Jonas, the author, the collab you never saw coming on Uplifting Life Songs. I'm Libby. Thanks for hanging out with me. Congratulations on making it to Friday. It is still August, even though we're getting back to class and kind of shifting gears. Pumpkin spice lattes are going to show up before you know it. So it's hot and it's humid. Plan accordingly for your weekend. 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
2: 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I moved right outside of Lafayette. It's been, I just can't give y'all up.

0: You're not alone. Whatever you're going through, God's with you. That's Ellie Holcomb with Wherever I Go on Life Songs. I'm Libby. Good afternoon and congrats on making it to Friday. The weekend is almost upon us. Let's go into the weekend together with some encouragement from our Life Songs uplifting word. Proverbs 29:25 says this, "Fearing people is a dangerous trap, but trusting the Lord means safety." Are you a people pleaser or a recovering one like me? Now, worrying so much about how things will affect other people or their opinions or approval of us, it does trap us because it forces us to compromise those values just to please others. It leads to anxiety and poor choices. So allow God to offer you a safe refuge that cannot be shaken and choose faith and obeying Him over fear.
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2: You're listening to a word of encouragement from Pastor Paris Bailey with Victory Church right here in Metairie. We pray in these next few moments that God's word will meet you right where you're at. 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
3: What an awesome story in John 6:21 when Jesus stepped into the disciples' boat. What a crazy storm came out of nowhere. They didn't see it coming. Just like us, we don't see it coming in our lives, all the various storms. But you know what? God gets right in the middle of it. He steps in and He fixes it. Because why? We allow Him to come into the boat, the Word says. It said they willingly received Him into the ship, and immediately the ship was at land. God's going to bring you to the other side. Allow Him on the ship. Allow Him in your life. And you know what? All will be well.
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2: This is Teresa. We love Life Songs so much. It gives us a heart and puts a little smile on our face every single time.

Colton Dixon on Uplifting Life Songs. Hey, good afternoon. I'm Libby. And as we gear up for another back to school season, I'm thinking about the difference between back to school today versus when I was going back to class. I mean, most assignments for me were handwritten, chalkboards were everywhere. And I had to know how to use the microfiche machine at the library and the Dewey Decimal System in order for my research project to be complete. These days, it's a bit of a different story. Over lunch, we were talking about the A-Team and, you know, a new thing called Nintendo. Now it's maybe Marvel movies, but mostly viral TikToks and other video games and streaming shows. So I don't know. It's a little bit different. Those of us who may still be writing checks and starting conversations over lunch about the A-Team, this weekend, it's our weekend on Life Songs. 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

0: That's Jeremy Camp on Life Songs Revival. Hey, good afternoon. I'm Libby. You made it to Friday. It's going to be a hot and humid weekend, sure, but there's still plenty to do and see and enjoy. Check out our weekend top five for a few ideas at lifesongs.com. A little lanyap going on in Old Town Slidell. Their own version of White Linen Weekend is happening tomorrow. It's also a free day at Bayou Signet, and maybe you need a date night this weekend. 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

Uplifting Life Songs. It's Tasha Layton. Meet me in the valley. I'm Libby, gearing up for a good weekend. I hope you'll continue to listen to Life Songs. Not only do we have more encouragement on the way from Abby, who is up next, it's also Old School Saturday tomorrow. Let's travel back in time. No DeLorean required together. I'm a Gompacon for now. Have a great weekend. I'll see you Monday.

0: is Angela. I am literally a living, breathing, walking testimony, and my story has just begun. All we listen to is life songs. Everywhere we go, it's life songs, life songs. 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

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And

God is good all the time. Hey, it's Abby here, and you are tuned in to Uplifting Life Songs. Hopefully you are having such an amazing Friday afternoon. Yes, it is Friday, and I don't know about you, but thank God it is Friday. I'm so ready for the weekend. Maybe you are too, because honestly, this week, it has felt like it's gone by fast, but it's the first week of August, and I feel like we all are just ready for that weekend, because August means a lot of change. Maybe it's school, maybe it's a new job. For me, it's just hotter. It's just hotter here, and I'm just ready for the weekend. I'm sure you are too. But hey, we're listening to Life Songs. We are up on this Friday afternoon. It can't get much better than that, right? But I'd love to hear from you. Tell me what you're doing this weekend. You can call or text me at 855-816-8581. That is where you can call or text me and tell me what you are doing this weekend. For me personally, look, I'm going to be quite frank. July, super fun, super busy. July was such a very, very busy month for not just me, but my husband as well. And so this month of August, we are just going to sit back and enjoy the weekends. Yes, it's hot here, but we're going to enjoy it. We're just going to relax. So honestly, don't have many plans at all this weekend. Going to be running some errands. Of course, every weekend sometimes requires that. But really, not that bad of an errand run at all. We're going to be enjoying this weekend by doing nothing really. But I'd love to hear from you. Call or text me at 855-816-8581. Tell me what you're doing this weekend. I'd love to hear from you on this Friday afternoon.

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0: You are listening to Uplifting Life Songs. Hey, it's Abby here on this Friday afternoon. Yes, it is Friday. So ready for the weekend, and I'm sure you are too. Well, with Friday, I'm trying something new. I don't know if you've noticed, but I'm trying new things every day, right? Yesterday was Thankful Thursday. I'm trying that out where you tell me something you're thankful for. Well, today is Fun Friday. And I'm thinking this is where I just ask you a fun question. And my fun question for you today is, what is one word to describe your week? That is my question for you today on this Fun Friday. You can call or text me at 855-816-8581. What is one word to describe your week this week? For me, I would say typical. I think that's the word I would use to describe this week. It's just typical. You know, had some things to do after work. Sometimes I didn't have things to do at work, or coming home from work is what I mean. And honestly, it was just a good, typical week. Not horrible at all. Not the most fantastic week I've ever had, but it was a good, typical week. So that is the word I would use to describe my week. It's just typical. But I'd love to hear from you as well. You can call or text me at 855-816-8581. Would love to hear from you on this Fun Friday.
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0: course, Frank with OK right here on Uplifting Life Songs. It's Abby here. And today's Life Songs Uplifting Word is coming from Proverbs chapter 29, verse 25. It says, fearing people is a dangerous trap, but trusting the Lord means safety. I do love that Proverbs. I do love Proverbs in general because it gives us so much wisdom in almost every, if not every single verse in the entire book of Proverbs. Like this verse right here, this little verse of wisdom. Fearing people or putting people's approval so far in your mind, letting others kind of control you or your emotions, well, it's a dangerous trap. It is not good for us to fear people, kind of putting them on like a pedestal, right? But fearing God, trusting in the Lord, that is what we are supposed to do. That is who we need to be striving to get approval from. That is who needs to be higher than anyone else in our minds and hearts. Our God, our Savior. Trusting in the Lord leads to safety, like this verse says. So let this be a reminder to you and to me to just not let our desire of approval from others become an idol, but to trust in God and what He has in store for me and for you.
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3: 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That's what my new song, Holy, is all about. 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

Life Songs is awesome. I listen to y'all in the car and on the way to class. It's very uplifting and positive, and I'm so grateful to have a station that spreads the message of Jesus every day.

God is good all the time. Hey, it's Abby here, and you are listening to Uplifting Life Songs. Hopefully, you are having a great Friday so far. TGIF, right? Thank God it is Friday. Haven't heard someone say TGIF in a long time, but I guess I am. Thank God it's Friday. So ready for the weekend. Would love to hear if you have any plans this weekend. You can call or text me at 855-816-8581. Well, whether you're having a great Friday or not, I hope it's about to get a little bit better with this good news story coming up. It's about a retired nurse who finds herself in need of a little care. Well, her community answers that call in a massive way. And that story is coming up in today's good news story. So stick around for it because it's a good one. Keep listening right here to Uplifting Life Songs.

0: Hey, what's up, Life Songs family? This is Tora Wells. Tell me something good.
1: I'd be happy to tell you something good. Well, for decades, Beverly Thomas cared for others as a nurse in Ohio. And now at 79 years old, she's getting a little care of her own. Beverly was facing possible fines and even jail time after her home and yard fell into disrepair. But arthritis and worsening tremors made it a little difficult for her to keep up with the work. And then word of Beverly's situation spread throughout the community. And one day, she opened her front door and found two strangers standing there. Strangers to each other, too. One was a lawyer offering to represent Beverly for free, and the other was a landscaper offering his company's help at no cost. And they weren't the only ones. More volunteers showed up, transforming Beverly's property and making her home safer and more comfortable. Beverly not only avoided a costly legal battle, she gained something even more valuable, which was a community of new friends who now check in on her. After spending a lifetime caring for others, Beverly is discovering just how powerful it can be when a community decides to care for you. That's today's good news story, right here on Uplifting Life Songs.
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Hey, it's Abby here, and we all know back to school season, it's upon us, right? With school zones, carpools, classrooms, all of it. 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We are praying for you. 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

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Hey, it's Abby here, and we all know back to school season. 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And today's back to school survival guide tip is to be careful crossing the street. Of course, we all know this, but make sure you are looking for those crossing guards. Cross the street at the corner, obeying traffic signals and staying in the crosswalk, and never run out into the street or cross between parked cars. Not a good idea. Don't do it. But make sure you are just being extra careful crossing the street and looking for crossing guards. That is today's Life Songs Back to School Survival Guide Tip of the Day.

0: You are listening to Uplifting Life Songs. Hey, it's Abby here. And you know what? It is Friday. And we are all grateful that it's Friday, right? Well, by the time Friday arrives, many of us are kind of running on fumes. That's why everyone's saying, thank God it's Friday, right? We've answered the messages, we've met the deadlines, handled the unexpected, and carried responsibilities that no one else may have seen. And maybe you have been thinking, if I can just make it to the weekend, right? Well, now you're here. So take a breath. You've made it through another week. Not because everything went perfectly, but because God was faithful through it all. Jesus offers us more than a couple of days away from the alarm clock. He actually offers rest for us in the deepest parts of us. In Matthew 11, verse 28, it says, "Come to me, all of you who are weary and burdened, and I will give you rest." So before you unplug from work, reconnect with Jesus. Let God carry what you were never meant to carry alone. Look back and notice the ways that he's helped you through this week, through a difficult conversation or a long day or a quiet answered prayer. The weekend is a gift. We all know this, but God's presence is definitely the greatest gift. It's the greater gift, no doubt. You can step into these next few days with gratitude, hope, and the confidence that you don't have to face the days ahead, not just the weekend, but next week and the week after that by yourself.
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1: My name is Pete in Kenner. I just want to call and exhort you and thank y'all for being there and doing what you do. Y'all do a lot to touch people's lives. Thank you so much.
2: 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Uplift.

Friday so far. Thank God it is Friday. Ready for the weekend, and I'm sure you are too. You can call or text me at 855-816-8581 and tell me what you're doing this weekend. It can be nothing at all or a ton of different things. Doesn't matter. I would still love to hear from you. 855-816-8581 is our phone number. You can call and tell me what you're doing this weekend. Me personally, look, I'm going to be quite frank with you. July was insanely busy, not just for me, but my husband as well. We were just going out and about. And it was a great month. It was a very busy month nonetheless. So with that, August is going to be very, like, chill. We're not going to be doing much in this heat. We're going to be staying around the area, you know, doing some errands, I'm sure, every now and then. But overall, this month is going to be pretty chill for us. And I am not complaining at all. Very much looking forward to a chill month. But I'd love to hear from you what you're doing this weekend. Me personally, not doing much, but I still love to hear from you. 855-816-8581. Again, would love to hear from you on this Friday afternoon.

0: On the night you're falling all to pieces, you can bring your lonely heart to Jesus. What if I told you that I believe it?
1: You are listening to Uplifting Life Songs. Hey, it's Abby here. And something interesting is, you know, Frontier Airlines. 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And Frontier Airlines, they are one of the cheapest airlines out there. And they are launching a new $199 unlimited fall and winter travel pass. This sounds interesting, right? So Frontier Airlines has launched its 2026 Go Wild Fall and Winter Pass. 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So these pass holders pay just 1 cent in airfare per flight segment. But still, of course, sadly, they cover taxes, fees, and extras like checked bags or assigned seats. But travelers can start flying immediately. And those who book by August 17th, well, they can reserve select trips farther in advance through January 4th, with early booking fees starting at just $29. But I think it's really interesting that they're doing this. Again, Frontier Airlines, they're launching a $200 unlimited fall and winter travel pass. Now, I don't know about you, but I am pretty interested in that.
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Hey, it's Abby here, and I'm trying something new called Fun Friday. You know, we've been trying different things here with Abby in the afternoons. We had Thankful Thursday yesterday, of course, the What's Good Wednesday. And now we're trying Fun Friday. It's basically where I ask you a fun question every Friday. And this Friday, our question is, what is one word to describe your week? Now, for me personally, I'm just going to say typical. I feel like this week has been very typical. Not the greatest week of my entire life, but also not bad at all. It has been just filled with, you know, running a couple errands or going home after work or nothing crazy. And I'm not complaining about that at all. Sometimes we need a good typical week. So that is my answer. That is my one word to describe my week, which is typical. But I'd love to hear from you. What is one word to describe your week? 855-816-8581 is our phone number where you can call or text me and give me that one word to describe your week for this Fun Friday question. Would love to hear from you on this Fun Friday.

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1: 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I love Life Songs. 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
2: And we all need that every single day. It's just so uplifting. And I love Life Songs. And I love y'all.

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Hey, it's Abby here, and today is a very, very special day. Today is Purple Heart Day. It's every year on August 7th, and it commemorates the creation of the oldest American military decoration for military. The Purple Heart, it honors the men and women, if you don't know, honors the men and women who are of the military order of the Purple Heart. And this is basically where you get injured during war. You receive the Purple Heart. So, to all of those who have served, who received a Purple Heart, and really to all who have served in our military in general, I just want to say thank you so much for everything you do. Truly, us here at Life Songs, we are so, so grateful for you. And to all of those who have a Purple Heart, happy Purple Heart Day.

0: 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Hey, it's Abby here, and today's Life Songs Uplifting Word is coming from Proverbs chapter 29, verse 25. It says, "Fearing people is a dangerous trap, but trusting the Lord means safety." I do love the Proverbs because it gives us so much wisdom in almost every, if not every, single verse in the book of Proverbs. Like this verse right here, fearing people or putting people's approval so far up in your mind or letting others kind of control you or your emotions, well, it's a dangerous trap. It is not good for us to fear people, kind of putting them on a pedestal, right? But fearing God, trusting in the Lord, that is what we're supposed to do. That is who we need to be striving to get approval from. That is who needs to be higher than anyone else in our minds and hearts, our God, our Savior. Trusting in the Lord leads to safety, like this verse says. So let this be a reminder to you and to me to not let our desire for approval from others become an idol, but to trust in God and what He has in store for me and for you.
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2: 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We pray in these next few moments that God's word will meet you right where you're at. Your faith will grow and your spirit will be renewed.
3: What a crazy story in the Gospel of John, where the disciples were rowing in an amazing storm, a storm that was so unexpected. They were afraid. Next thing you know, Jesus comes walking on the water. He says, "It is I, be not afraid." He also says to them, "It is I, be not afraid." And they willingly received him into the ship. But listen here, immediately the ship got to the land. You know, God speaks. He's speaking to your storm. He's there. "It is I, be not afraid." You know what? You're going to get to the other side. He's going to help you through this.
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Hey, it's Abby here. I want to say thank you for being a part of the Life Songs family. 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You're sharing the good news with us through the airwaves and to Southeast Louisiana and beyond. So from the bottom of all of our hearts here at Life Songs, thank you. 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

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Hey, it's Abby here, and you are listening to Uplifting Life Songs. Hopefully you are having an amazing Friday afternoon slash evening time. And hopefully, just hopefully, it's about to get a little bit better, whether you are having a great Friday or whether you're not, because I, Abby, the genius master, yes, some of our listeners do call me that, I'm giving you the answer to Monday morning's Life Songs Genius Club question. So Josh from the Life Songs Morning Show was asking you a question Monday morning around 8:10 in the morning, and you're already doing the genius thing right now, listening to Life Songs, because I'm giving you the answer coming up in just a little bit. 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
1: 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Life Songs bless me tremendously. Sometimes when you just hear the testimony, just to hear the music, how rejuvenated it is and refreshing, you know, it's just amazing.

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Hey, it's Abby here, and you know what time it is. It is time for the Genius Club Answer. I, Abby, the Genius Master, I'm giving you the answer to Monday morning's Life Songs Genius Club question, and the answer is seismograph. 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So Josh from Life Songs Morning Show is asking you a question Monday morning around 8:10, and you're doing the genius thing already listening to Life Songs right now because I'm giving you the answer. And that answer is seismograph. Seismograph is the answer. One more time, the answer to Monday morning's Life Songs Genius Club question is seismograph.

0: 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Hey, it's Abby here. Hopefully you are having a great Friday so far. We all know the back to school season, it is basically here. And whether you've started this week or not, well, we still want to give you encouragement, advice, tips, and maybe some fun, you know, memories that you can share to anyone that's going back to school this year. You can send those tips, encouragement, advice, anything else like that to 855-816-8581. And here is my back to school survival guide tip of the day for you. Make sure to be careful crossing the street. So look for crossing guards, cross the street at the corner, obey traffic signals, of course, and stay on the crosswalk. Never run out into the street or cross between parked cars. Truly be careful crossing the street. That is today's Life Songs Back to School Survival Guide tip of the day.
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3: And then you also qualified for a grand prize drawing?
2: Yes.
3: You won that grand prize drawing.
2: Awesome. Thank you.
3: You're welcome. You're going to get to go to the CC Winans concert at the Smoothie King Center and the Mercy Me Jeremy Camp show at Raising Cane's River Center all in October. It's going to be a great fall.
2: Yes, it will. Thank you so much. I'm so excited.
3: So it's going to be a good time.
2: Yes, it will. I'm so excited. Thank you so much.
3: Now you just have to start worrying about what you're going to wear. Like, you got to put together awesome outfits for these concerts.
2: Well, of course, my Life Songs t-shirt. I will wear that.
3: Now we're cooking. Yeah.
1: 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We strive, we thrive. 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Afternoons on Uplifting Life Songs.

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Hey, it's Abby here on this Friday evening. Hopefully you are having a great one so far. And if you're not, well, I hope it's about to get a little bit better with this good news story. It's a great story about a retired nurse who finds herself in need of, well, a little care. And her community, well, they are answering that call in a big way. And that is coming up in today's good news story. So stick around for it because it's a good one. Keep listening right here to Uplifting Life Songs.

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0: be happy to tell you something good. Well, for decades, Beverly Thomas cared for others as a nurse in Ohio. And now at 79 years old, she's getting a little care of her own. Beverly was facing possible fines and even jail time after her home and yard fell into disrepair. But arthritis and worsening tremors made it really difficult for her to keep up with the work. Then word of Beverly's situation spread throughout the community. One day, she opened her front door and found two strangers just standing there. Strangers to each other, too. One was a lawyer offering to represent Beverly for free, and the other was a landscaper offering his company's help at no cost. And they weren't the only ones, actually. More volunteers showed up, transforming Beverly's property and making her home safer and more comfortable. Beverly not only avoided a costly legal battle, she gained something even more valuable, which is a community of new friends who now check in on her. After spending a lifetime caring for others, Beverly is discovering now just how powerful it can be when a community decides to care for you. That's today's good news story, right here on Uplifting Life Songs.
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4: 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Thank you for being with us. 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Jesus is Lord. 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So you can pray for us, number one. Or number two, you can sow into the ministry, and you can do that through our website. 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Now, this week we've been talking about the experiment of self-governance. It's the gift of liberty. And self-governance should be, the beginning and the building block of self-governance is submission to God. Now, my submission to God is really the enabling. This is where self-governance takes on proper power. In other words, I have the power now to grow in the grace of God. It's called submission. That I understand that if I keep myself in the Word of God, I'm active in church, I look into the Scriptures, I look into the Word of Life, I spend time into the Law of Liberty. The law of liberty, the word of God, will instruct me. It'll tell me things about my life, but it'll also reveal things that the kingdom of God provides to me. All of this is to enable me to think straight, to reason properly, to lean into God's outcome, and to get his freedom. Everything changes if I will trust his outcome. So, self-governance begins when I submit myself to God. That submission enables freedom to become now. Freedom becomes, liberty becomes the pathway to a life that flourishes rather than the doorway to bondage. Now, no one wants to be in bondage. And so how do we escape it? We do it the ways, in other words, we live the ways of righteousness. We follow his ways. Now, one of the great things that our founders as Americans believed in was religious liberty. And religious liberty is the freedom to choose. It goes back to liberty. It is the freedom to choose, to change, to practice, or even reject beliefs without pressure, control, or punishment from the government, society, or even religious institutions. In other words, it comes back to each man, each woman has the opportunity to create their own destiny. And there's no pressure from anyone outside of that sphere of you and I. So I think it's one of the greatest gifts that we can have. So this is why Benjamin Franklin wrote, "Only a virtuous people are capable of freedom. As a nation becomes corrupt and vicious, they need more masters." So we don't need more laws. but we need to become a righteous, virtuous people. We love you guys. God bless.
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Hey, it's Abby here, and back to school season, well, it's basically upon us, right? School zones, carpools, classrooms, all the things. We are praying for you as you go back to school, whether it's you as a student or a teacher or just families in general. We are praying for you. So join us as we pray for our students, teachers, and families that are going back to school this year. The Life Songs Prayer Schools are returning very, very soon, and you can nominate your school right now to be a Life Songs Prayer School by heading to our website, which is lifesongs.com, or you could text the word SCHOOL to our phone number, which is 855-816-8581.

0: You are listening to Uplifting Life Songs. Hey, it's Abby here, and it is Friday. I know you and I and so many people, we are ready for that weekend, right? Well, by the time Friday arrives, many of us are running on fumes. We've answered the messages, we've met the deadlines, handled the unexpected, carried responsibilities that no one else may have seen. And maybe you're thinking, if I can just make it to the weekend. Maybe you have been thinking that, right? Well, now you're here, so take a breath because you have made it through another week, finally. Not because everything went perfectly, though, but because God was faithful through it all. Jesus offers us more than a couple of days away from the alarm clock. He offers rest for the deepest paths, the deepest parts of all of us. Matthew 11, verse 28 says, "Come to me, all you who are weary and burdened, and I will give you rest." I love that verse, really. So before you unplug from work, reconnect with Jesus. Let him carry what you were never meant to carry alone. Look back and notice the ways he's helped you through difficult conversations or a long day or a quiet answer to prayer or simply the strength to keep going. Because this weekend, it is a gift, but God's presence is the greater gift. You can step into these next few days with gratitude, hope, and the confidence that you don't have to face the days ahead or weeks ahead by yourself.
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4: 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It starts with us. It starts with our heart saying, God, I want to walk in purity. 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So check your heart and say, God, what do you want to do with me so I can walk in the fullness of who you are?

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God is good all the time. Hey, it's Abby here, and you are tuned in to Uplifting Life Songs. Hopefully you are having a great Friday evening. Yes, it is Friday, so ready for that weekend. I'm here to just say thank you for being a part of the Life Songs family. Thank you so much for choosing to share hope by supporting Life Songs. Your giving, your generosity, it makes a huge difference. Together, we're sharing the much-needed message of God's goodness every single day to Southeast Louisiana and beyond. So thank you for making that possible for 47 years. Truly, we could not do this without you. So from the bottom of all of our hearts here at Life Songs, again, thank you. We are so grateful for you today and every single day.

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2: It was like you were speaking to me again. Thank Life Songs for always encouraging me and being there. And y'all are wonderful in a lost world. And I cannot wait till Jesus comes back so it'll all be right.

0: 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Hey, it's Abby here, and today's Life Songs uplifting word is coming from Proverbs chapter 29, verse 25. It says, "Fearing people is a dangerous trap, but trusting the Lord means safety." I do love the Proverbs a lot because it gives us so much wisdom in almost every, if not every, single verse in the book of Proverbs. Like this verse right here, fearing people or putting people's approval so far up in your mind or letting others kind of control you or your emotions. Well, all of that, it's a dangerous trap. It is not good for us to fear people, kind of putting them on a pedestal, right? But fearing God, trusting in the Lord, that is what we are supposed to do. That is who we need to be striving to get approval from. That is who needs to be higher than anyone else in our minds and hearts, our God, our Savior. Trusting the Lord leads to safety, like this verse says. So let this be a reminder to you and to me to not let our desire of approval from others become an idol, but to trust in God and what He has in store for me and for you. If you have felt encouraged and uplifted by this verse like I have, then you can share it with others. And you can do that by heading to our Facebook page or our Instagram, or you can sign up for the daily uplifting email. And this is where you get the Life Songs uplifting word every day in your email inbox. 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Well, that's it for me. I'm heading out for the day. But don't worry, I will be back on Monday at 2 p.m. Have a great rest of your Friday, everybody, and have an amazing weekend. 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
2: You notice in this final speech that Stephen gives, even as he's hauled out of the city and stoned to death, his final words as he was being stoned to death was a prayer of forgiveness for his persecutors. In verse 60 of your Bibles, it says, "Then he knelt down and cried out with a loud voice, 'Lord, do not charge them with this sin.' And when he had said this, he fell asleep, he died." The final words off his lips were to ask God to have mercy on his killers.
3: 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Falsely accused and facing execution, Stephen appealed to God's mercy on behalf of his oppressors. 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Now from Cornerstone Chapel in Leesburg, Virginia, here's Pastor Gary Hamrick with today's Cornerstone Connection, a martyr's example.
2: There was a young lady in our church who was Jewish, and she got saved. She believed in Jesus as Messiah, and her mom, who was a single mom, also got saved, got very deathly sick, and ended up dying, the mom. And so the daughter came to me and asked if I would speak at her mom's funeral. And she says to me, "Now listen, you know, we're Jewish, we come from a long line of Jewish family members, and so we're gonna have Jewish friends and family members at the funeral. That's all that's gonna be there. But I want you to preach Jesus." This is what she says to me, okay? So I'm like, all right. You know, I always get a free pass when it's a funeral and somebody says, "This is what I want you to say." Fine. I don't care who's going to get offended here. I'm going to honor you. This is the funeral of your loved one. And so I launch right into Jesus, halfway through talking about Jesus. I start to hear this growling, this murmuring. And I looked out on the audience and people literally would go like this with their mouth. I thought I was going to be martyred right there. Like, I'm going down. I'm going to have another funeral. It's going to be mine right here today. Well, I live to tell about it. Here I am. So no big deal. But I saw it firsthand, friends. Like, this is something that when they get enraged, this was a common expression. They would grind their teeth. And it also says here that they covered their ears. They're hearing what Stephen's saying. They cover their ears, grinding their teeth like little children, like la la la la la la la la la, you know, that's what they're doing. And then they charge at Stephen and they drag him out of the city, because we don't want to kill somebody in the city. We don't want a bloodbath inside. So we're going to take him outside the city gates, and they stone him to death. They kill him. And Stephen's example challenges me with three questions, and I pose them to you. Here's question number one. Do I love God more than my own life? In a similar situation, would I be as faithful? Because that's what a martyr is. A martyr is one who loves God more than his or her own life and is prepared to die if necessary because of a greater love for God than one's own life. And please don't believe the more modern, twisted idea of a martyr, which in our day, more recently, is defined as one who kills others by committing suicide in order to advance a cause. That's not being a martyr. They're called martyrs, but that's not a martyr. That's murder. You think about just even in our own recent history, Japanese kamikaze pilots, 3,800 of them died in suicide attacks on Allied naval vessels in the closing stages of the Pacific campaign in World War II. Those 3,800 Japanese kamikaze pilots who nosedived their planes and committed suicide killed in the process almost twice as many naval personnel. More than 7,000 Navy personnel died because of those 3,800 Japanese kamikaze pilots. They aren't really martyrs. They're called that, but not really. Or, for example, a Palestinian woman who straps explosives around her waist and then detonates herself in a crowd of Jews. 171 such attacks, suicide attacks, have been carried out in Israel since the 1990s, killing more than 800 and injuring more than 950. But they're not martyrs, suicide bombers. Or Islamic terrorists who commit jihad. Thousands have died on our own soil, we know this. And some around the world refer to them as martyrs because they were advancing their cause by killing themselves and in the process killing many others. But there's a difference between being a murderer and a martyr. A martyr, a real martyr, is one who is killed because of his or her faith, not one who kills himself or herself on behalf of his faith or her faith, trying to advance their own agenda. You aren't killed. You don't kill yourself. A martyr is one who is killed because of their faith, not one who takes their own life to advance their faith. Second century historian, Christian historian Tertullian once said that the blood of the martyrs is the seed of the church. And it's true. The church has survived, and we are here today thanks to thousands who have gone before us, laying down their lives, starting with Stephen, the first martyr, in defense of the gospel of Jesus Christ. And by the way, martyrdom is one piece of evidence for the resurrection of Jesus Christ. How so? Because no one will die for a lie, not willingly. When you think historically about what the early church went through and how they suffered and were martyred and died for the cause of Jesus Christ, it was because Jesus was worth dying for. If it were all a hoax, and they knew it, if they were just, you know, perpetuating a hoax secretively, I guarantee you, when the point came for them to die, nobody's going to die for a hoax, all right? If somebody says to you, would you be willing to die for the idea that maybe Elvis is still alive? Really? No. Okay? Why? Because no one's going to die for a hoax. Nobody's going to die for a lie. So at the last minute, at the very least, in the first century, Christians would have said, I'm just kidding. Like, we never really did see him rise from the dead, so I just don't want to die. No, these people were laying down their lives. They were literally dismembered, crucified, tortured, because they knew that Jesus was worth dying for, because the claims of Jesus and the resurrection of Jesus are true. That's why people die. Even cowards who knew something to be true wouldn't die for the truth. But especially, no one's going to die for a lie. When you look at the first century Christians, They were dismembered and beheaded and burned alive and turned apart by beasts. You have to say to yourself, they were willing to die because the truth of Jesus Christ was worth dying for. Tacitus, the first century Roman historian, recorded the persecution of Christians with these words. Listen, this is the first century historian, quote, "And in their deaths, they were made the subjects of sport, for they were wrapped in the hides of wild beasts and torn to pieces by dogs, or nailed to crosses, or set on fire, and when day declined, were burned to serve for nocturnal lights," end quote. Historians record how the Emperor Nero, because he hated Christians so much, that the Emperor Nero would have Christians tarred alive and then set on fire as human torches to light his gardens at night. This is what Christians endured, and nobody would endure that to defend a lie. Stephen was a Jew who had a Greek heritage. And it's interesting, his name actually in Greek, Stephanos, means crown. And it is no coincidence that Stephen is the first martyr of the church who will live up to his name, because he will receive a crown of righteousness for being that first martyr in church history. Presently, more Christians are martyred in Nigeria than any other country. Overall, North Korea has held the title of, quote, "world's worst persecutor of Christians" for 20 consecutive years. It is illegal, by the way, to proselyte or attempt to convert people to Christianity in 42 countries in the world, mostly Islamic states.
3: The numbers are staggering, and they're only getting worse. We've got to take a quick time out, but stay with us. Pastor Gary Hamrick will be right back with the second half of today's Cornerstone Connection message, A Martyr's Example. And at the end of the program, he'll join me in the studio for some follow-up. 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So let me ask you, how easily do you forgive those who have done you harm? What does the Word of God say about the importance forgiveness plays in the life of a believer? 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
2: And there is presently, I don't know if you know this, there's presently a bill in the Israeli Knesset that would make it illegal to proselyte people and to speak about Jesus and to convert them to Christianity. The bill was authored by two ultra-Orthodox Jews in the parliament. If the bill passes, it will actually, the sentence would be, if you violate it, you could be prosecuted and sentenced to 1 year imprisonment for explaining your faith in Jesus to an adult, 2 years imprisonment if you discuss your faith with a minor under the age of 18. Now, Prime Minister Netanyahu has said privately, but not yet publicly, that this will never become a law so long as he is prime minister. He's very favorable to evangelical Christians. But the problem for Netanyahu is this is brought up by ultra-Orthodox Jews, and there is a voting bloc within the Knesset that he is dependent on in order to retain his role as prime minister. So it'll be interesting to see where all that lands. But the question for us is, are you willing to be arrested, or worse, to die for your faith in Jesus? Do you love God more than your own life? I know this much. You will never be able to courageously die for your faith until you are first courageously living for your faith. I mean, who are we kidding? If you are not faithful to Jesus in life, how will you ever be faithful to Jesus in death? Courage starts now, friends. Boldness starts today. Do I love God more than my own life? Number two, do I forgive others who have wronged me? If you notice in this final speech that Stephen gives, even as he's hauled out of the city and stoned to death, his final words as he was being stoned to death was a prayer of forgiveness for his persecutors. In verse 60 of your Bibles, it says, then he knelt down and cried out with a loud voice, Lord, do not charge them with this sin. And when he had said this, he fell asleep. He died. The final words off his lips were to ask God to have mercy on his killers. Wow. Jesus said, blessed are the merciful, for they shall receive mercy. He prayed for God's mercy for them. He was following the example of his Lord, though, right? Because Jesus, in a similar way, when he was hanging on the cross, some of his final words in Luke 23:34, Father, forgive them, for they know not what they do. And Jesus does not suggest, he commands that we forgive those who have wronged us. Remember that model, the Lord's Prayer, we refer to as the Lord's Prayer? Right in the middle of it, he teaches us to pray, forgive us our sins as we forgive those who have sinned against us. Look, it's true. People will, unfortunately, sometimes intentionally and sometimes unintentionally wrong you. Now, don't play the victim, because the fact of the matter is we've all wronged somebody ourselves. Okay, you've either been offended or you are the offender or both. But as it comes to how do we deal with people who have wronged us, the answer is forgiveness. We must exercise forgiveness in the same way that Christ has forgiven us. Because forgiveness is the key to healing. Unforgiveness makes people a prisoner of their own pain. And so forgiveness is the key to healing. And sometimes people mistakenly think that if they forgive someone who has wronged them or offended them, that somehow it diminishes the severity of what they did. Almost as if I forgive the person for what they said or did, then I'm somehow giving them a pass. That's how it's going to be interpreted. Well, that's not true. And that's deception to keep you enslaved to your own unforgiveness. Because people then want to, like, I want the record to remain intact. This person wronged me or said what they did, and so I'm going to preserve this, and it will never die. Meanwhile, you're dying under the weight of unforgiveness. Because it has such a detrimental effect in our lives that we think that it helps us and it soothes some thing within our heart that was wounded or hurt. It doesn't, though. It just enslaves us to what they did. And forgiveness is the key. And let me just help you with the word itself, okay? Because in its simplest biblical definition of how can I forgive then someone who has wronged me or offended me? Forgive. Forgive. The literal definition of the word means forward giving. As a Christian, you know what it means to forgive? It means I'm giving forward this person to God and I'm letting God deal with them. It's a forward giving. It's like, Lord, I'm giving them forth to you because I can't deal with this anymore. It's going to destroy me. It's going to make me bitter. And I want you to deal with them, Lord, not me. And the Bible says in Romans 12:19, do not take revenge, my friends, but leave room for God's wrath. For it is written, it is mine to avenge. I will repay, says the Lord. God reserves the exclusive right to deal with the ones who have wronged or offended us. As much as we want to retaliate or get even or wish that they would pay for what they did, God says, vengeance is mine. I'll take care of it. In Psalm 103:10, the Bible says, God does not treat us as our sins deserve or repay us according to our iniquities. So therefore, we should not want to repay others for their sins against us. So Lord, you deal with them. I give them forward to you. Do I forgive others who have wronged me? Stephen did. On his dying breath, he forgave his killers. The last question that confronts us, and probably the most important question, am I prepared to see the Lord when I die? Verses 55 and 56, it says, but he, being full of the Holy Spirit, gazed into heaven and saw the glory of God and Jesus standing at the right hand of God and said, look, I see the heavens opened and the Son of Man standing at the right hand of God. And verse 59 says, and they stoned Stephen as he was calling on God, saying, Lord Jesus, receive my spirit. See, Stephen was prepared to see the Lord. He got a glimpse of him even before he died. The Bible says that either a personal vision or God opened a window into heaven where Stephen literally saw Jesus standing at the right hand of the Father. And Stephen was so prepared to go, he had no doubt, he had complete confidence where he would go when he died. What's interesting is it says that he saw Jesus standing at the right hand. Now, Jesus himself in Matthew 26, 64 said that when he ascended back into heaven, he would be seated at the right hand of the Father. Paul underscores that in Colossians 3, 1 when he says Jesus is seated at the right hand of God. So why is it that Stephen saw Jesus standing at the right hand of the Father instead of seated, like the scripture says? Because when Stephen was being martyred for his faith in Jesus, Jesus stood to applaud the one who died defending the truth of Jesus Christ. He stood to his feet. And Jesus applauded the one who died defending the truth of the gospel of Jesus Christ. And Stephen was ready. And the question is, are you? At whatever point God calls us home, we must be ready. Stephen had this confidence, complete assurance. I know I'm going to be with the Lord. I see him even now. God's rolled back the window of heaven enough for me to get a glimpse because that's where I'm going. And I have no doubt that as soon as I breathe my last, I'm going to join him there in heaven. Do you have that same confidence? That when your day comes, you likewise will go into the presence of the Lord? The Bible describes the human condition as fallen because we're all sinners. And it doesn't matter what you've ever done, you're all in the same human category, all of us, in the category of the lost. We are. But the good news is the Bible says, Jesus said in Luke 19:10, for the Son of Man, speaking about himself, the Son of Man came to seek and to save that which was lost. That's why he died. To rescue all of us fallen sinners who are lost. John Newton, in the most famous hymn of the faith, penned those great words, "Amazing grace, how sweet the sound that saved a wretch like me. I once was lost, but now am found, was blind, but now I see." And Jesus is still opening the eyes of spiritually blind people, and he is still finding the lost. But you need to turn your heart and your life over to him and surrender to him. Would you do that today? So that you can also have the same confidence Stephen had. Whenever that day comes, Lord, I'm ready to go to be with you. If you don't know him as your Savior today, pray and invite him in.
3: Thanks so much for being here with us for today's Cornerstone Connection message. In what might be a record, Pastor Gary joins me for the third time this week to unpack some of his teaching the past couple days. Gary, here in Acts, Stephen gave his life for what he believed. And I think that is challenging to think about. And then I think about how in this day and age, believers have a hard time just sharing their faith in their everyday encounters with friends and neighbors and coworkers. How do we practically get to the point where we are willing to be bold in sharing our faith and ultimately be willing to give up our life for it?
4: Yeah, I mean, what an example Stephen was, the first martyr of the early church, and he was bold and courageous about his faith. And I think, Philip, to answer the question directly, it really comes down to a matter of how urgent do we see the hour? I think we are most motivated to really share our faith when we realize how urgent it is for people to get saved. You know, I kind of think of back on many years ago when our kids were younger, and we had taken them to Hershey, Pennsylvania. We're staying in a hotel there in Hershey, and in the middle of the night, the fire alarm goes off. And at first, you know, you don't know if this is a false alarm, is this legit? So I called down to the front desk. Yeah, it's legit. The laundry room's on fire. And so we scrambled. I mean, we're just like, don't even bother grabbing all your suitcases and stuff, kids. We got to get out. And it's that kind of thing. It's like we need to see the world like a burning building. And when we do, then we'll have an urgency to act on that, to not be intimidated, to not be afraid, you know, not be embarrassed about our faith. If we really see the world's on fire, so to speak, and people's lives are in jeopardy, then we'll be motivated with a pure heart to really want to see that they're saved, because who knows when they might die? Who knows when the Lord might return? So we really have to just pray for and develop that sense of urgency.
3: Yeah, I think for many people, they are so inwardly focused on their own lives, their day-to-day living, that it's very difficult to focus on, hey, what's the Great Commission?
4: Yeah.
3: What is our calling? So I'm so focused on my struggles day in and day out, I don't have time to think about the other people, but really that's what the Lord wants us to do.
4: Mm-hmm. And I think we can look for those, what I call divine appointments, just somebody you're riding with on the subway or somebody you're standing next to pumping gas. You just never know like what those moments are. I don't think we have to overthink it. I think God will bring along those divine appointments as long as we are willing vessels who are available to be used and be aware of those moments where God brings people along your path, and then just realize the urgency. Don't be intimidated and share the love of Jesus with them.
3: Yeah, and I don't think everyone's got to be an evangelist either.
4: No.
3: I think some of that reality is sometimes it's just sharing your own personal testimony.
4: Yeah.
3: You know, your own story, the things that you've dealt with. I think that's how the Lord uses that to witness to people.
4: Yeah.
3: And I think we also have this feeling of, I've got to save this person. And the reality is, no.
4: That's right.
3: It could be many, many people down the road. It's just you're planting a seed or you're watering it.
4: Exactly. God gives the increase. He just wants available servants who are willing to share Jesus with people. And you're right. We're not evangelists, but that can also be a cop-out, because then people can think, well, I'm not an evangelist, so that's not my job to share Jesus. Well, no, it is our great job. As far as the Great Commission goes, that applies to all of us. Don't worry about how well-versed you think you are in the Bible. I don't speak very well. It's amazing how God will take over and help us and use us for His glory. In fact, He's looking for vessels that have no polish so that He can get all the glory.
3: The Lord knows I don't have a lot of polish. Gary, we appreciate you taking the time to sit down and talk with us today.
4: Thanks, Philip.
3: Well, we're glad you stopped by for today's Cornerstone Connection. Join us next time to see how the persecution of the early church ultimately led to the growth of the church. 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Cornerstone Connection is a production of Cornerstone Chapel, Leesburg, Virginia.

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0: These words of Jesus, did it shake them up? Did it embed in them even to a harder approach with him?
1: Yes.
0: Why? He told them they're sinners on the inside. And what's a religious person feel? I'm not. You see, it's an interesting thing. The world hasn't really changed much that way. There are still people out there that will even use the name of Jesus. But when you boil it down, what they're saying is, no, Jesus is the Son of God. And he went to the cross and he died for sin. And now that he's died for sin, I can now save myself. I can go through the rituals. I can go through, I can do this, and I'm going to be fine.

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